And that was Kingfish doing the Ballad of New Orleans live from the Beacon Theater in New York City on April 3rd, 1976, way back then. And that was Robbie Habinat on guitar. He was such an amazing guitar player. And of course, Bob Weir on rhythm guitar and Dave Torbett on bass and vocals there. Before that, we heard the Highwaymen do Against the Wind, a Bob Seger song, and that was by request from WRGY's fearless leader, our great station manager, and I cannot express how much we love our station manager here, Iris Ramirez. Wasn't the Bob Seger version I think you were looking for, but I hope you enjoyed it nonetheless. And we heard X doing 4th of July and started off the set with the Grateful Dead doing Jack Straw. And you are listening to WRGY 90.5 FM, and you can also stream us at WRGY.org. This is the Norm minus one 4th of July special. We've got a lot of good music coming up, and at 9:04 we have the Rangeley Six reciting the Declaration of Independence for the Rangeley Independence Day festivities. And then at 9:20 we have the Russ Murley 4th of July special, hopefully coinciding with the fireworks down here in Town Cove. And this town is just bustling with energy. I mean, the people that are smiling. I actually had a few people just walk by and wave. Oh, it's just such a great day. Dean Gray, wherever you are, you would just love this. I hope you're enjoying your time sitting down by the Town Cove waiting for the fireworks. We're going to continue on with our 4th of July celebration here with David Bowie, a Brit, of course, but we won't hold that against him. This is Young Americans.

All right. That was Ronnie Arbo and Daisy Mayhem. Before that, we heard Arlo Guthrie doing the infamous City of New Orleans. Before that, we heard the Grateful Dead doing U.S. Blues and the Knitters doing the New World. And we heard Maceo Parker doing Them That Got. And before that, we heard Grace Potter and the Nocturnals doing Ah, Mary. And we started off this long, nice set with David Bowie, Young Americans. And you are listening to WRGY 90.5 FM, and you can also stream us on WRGY.org. Our playlist ran a little short. We got a little off track somehow, and we're going to take it to the hour, though, and we're coming up at 9:04 exactly. We're going to hear a Declaration of the Independence recited by the Rangeley Six. Very exciting. This is a first time, but a special occasion for the 250th anniversary of the United States of America and the Declaration of Independence. You know, I've seen so many people walking by here eating ice cream. I cannot believe the Pine Tree Frosty still has ice cream left. Absolutely stunning. Anyway, we're going to end our The Norm Minus One 4th of July special with a upbeat dancing song here by John Baptiste. And it'll take us to the top of the hour. We'll come back, hear the Declaration of the Independence, and also stay tuned for the firework special by Russ Merley at 9:20, his 4th of July special, which is going to be great.

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And we're here. It's about 9:02. In just a couple of minutes, we're going to have a recitation of the Declaration of Independence by the Rangeley Six. This is a special treat that I know everyone is going to enjoy out there. And just a reminder, it is WRGY. We are the real community radio. We put the unity in community. We have some great DJs here. On Monday, we have the Patio Playlist by Lisa. And Tuesday, don't forget the Norm and Nancy Show at 10 o'clock and the Tim Straw Power Hour at 3 o'clock.

0: one show. It plays a lot of different movie music that you have to guess from which movie that song or music came from. And Friday, we have the infamous Mark's Eclectic Hour at 11 o'clock, and the Pine Tree Progressive with Russ Murley at 4 o'clock. And Saturday, we have our famous Hurdy-Gurdy Man with Ernie Gurney at 1 o'clock. And Sunday, last but not least, Dean Gray and the Jazz Brunch at 11 o'clock. And we're just about at 9:04 here. And we're going to be playing the Declaration of Independence by the Rangeley Six. We'll have a few minutes after that before Russ Murley 4th of July special starts at 9:20, hopefully coinciding with the fabulous fireworks that we have lined up in Town Cove. Anyway, here is the Declaration of Independence by the Rangeley Six.
1: In Congress, July 4th, 1776, the unanimous declaration of the 13 United States of America. When in the course of human events, it becomes necessary for one people to dissolve the political bands which have connected them with another, and to assume among the powers of the earth the separate and equal station to which the laws of nature and of nature's God entitle them, a decent respect to the opinions of mankind requires that they should declare the causes which impel them to the separation.
2: We hold these truths to be self-evident, that all men are created equal, that they are endowed by their Creator with certain inalienable rights, that among these are life, liberty, and the pursuit of happiness, that to secure these rights, governments are instituted among men, deriving their just powers from the consent of the governed, that whenever any form of government becomes destructive of these ends, it is the right of the people to alter or to abolish it, and to institute new government, laying its foundation on such principles and organizing its powers in such form as to them shall seem most likely to affect their safety and happiness. Prudence, indeed, will dictate that governments long established should not be changed for light and transient causes. And accordingly, all experience hath shown that mankind are more disposed to suffer while evils are sufferable than to right themselves by abolishing the forms to which they are accustomed. But when a long train of abuses and usurpations pursuing invariably the same object evinces a design to reduce them under absolute despotism, it is their right, it is their duty to throw off such government and to provide new guards for their future security. Such has been the patience, sufferance of these colonies, and such is now the necessity which constrains them to alter their former systems of government.
3: The history of the present King of Great Britain is a history of repeated injuries and usurpations, all having, in direct object, the establishment of an absolute tyranny over these states. To prove this, let facts be submitted to a candid world. He has refused his assent to laws, the most wholesome and necessary for the public good. He has forbidden his governors to pass laws of immediate and pressing importance, unless suspended in their operation till his assent should be obtained, and when so suspended, he has utterly neglected to attend to them. He has refused to pass other laws for the accommodation of large districts of people, unless those people would relinquish the right of representation in the legislature, a right inestimable to them and formidable to tyrants only. He has called together legislative bodies at places unusual, uncomfortable, and distant from the depository of their public records for the sole purpose of fatiguing them into compliance with his measures. He has dissolved representative houses repeatedly for opposing with manly firmness his invasions on the rights of the people. He has refused for a long time, after such dissolutions, to cause others to be elected, whereby the legislative powers, incapable of annihilation, have returned to the people at large for their exercise.

0: state remaining in the meantime exposed to all the dangers of invasion from without and convulsions within. He has endeavored to prevent the population of these states, for that purpose obstructing the laws for naturalization of foreigners, refusing to pass others to encourage their migrations hither, and raising the conditions of new appropriations of lands. He has obstructed the administration of justice by refusing his assent to laws for establishing judiciary powers. He has made judges dependent upon his will alone for the tenure of their offices and the amount and payment of their salaries. He has erected a multitude of new offices and sent hither swarms of officers to harass our people and eat out their substance. He has kept among us, in times of peace, standing armies without the consent of our legislatures. He has affected to render the military independent of and superior to the civil power.
1: He has combined with others to subject us to a jurisdiction foreign to our Constitution and acknowledged by our laws, giving his assent to their acts of pretended legislation, for quartering large bodies of armed troops among us, for protecting them by a mock trial from punishment for any murders which they should commit on the inhabitants of these states, for cutting off our trade with all parts of the world, for imposing taxes on us without our consent, for depriving us in many cases of the benefits of trial by jury, for transporting us beyond seas to be tried for pretended offenses, for abolishing the free system of English laws in a neighboring province, establishing therein an arbitrary government and enlarging its boundaries so as to render it at once an example and fit instrument for introducing the same absolute rule into these colonies, for taking away our charters, abolishing our most valuable laws, and altering fundamentally the forms of our governments, for suspending our own legislatures and declaring themselves invested with power to legislate for us in all cases whatsoever. He has abdicated government here by declaring us out of his protection and waging war against us. He has plundered our seas, ravaged our coasts, burnt our towns, and destroyed the lives of our people. He is at this time transporting large armies of foreign mercenaries to complete the works of death, desolation, and tyranny already begun with the circumstances of cruelty and perfidy scarcely paralleled in the most barbarous ages, and totally unworthy the heads of a civilized nation. He has constrained our fellow citizens taken captive on the high seas to bear arms against their country, to become the executioners of their friends and brethren, or to fall themselves by their hands. He has excited domestic insurrections among us, and endeavored to bring on the inhabitants of our frontiers, the merciless Indian savages whose known rule of warfare is an undistinguished destruction of all ages, sexes, and conditions, in every stage of these oppressions.
2: We have petitioned for redress in the most humble terms. Our repeated petitions have been answered only by repeated injury. A prince whose character is thus marked by every act which may define a tyrant is unfit to be the ruler of a free people. Nor have we been wanting in attentions to our British brethren. We have warned them from time to time of attempts by their legislature to extend an unwarrantable jurisdiction over us. We have reminded them of the circumstances of our emigration and settlement here. We have appealed to their native justice and magnanimity, and we have conjured them by the ties of our common kindred to disavow these usurpations would inevitably interrupt our connections and correspondence. They, too, have been deaf to the voice of justice and consanguinity. We must, therefore, acquiesce in the necessity which denounces our separation and hold them, as we hold the rest of mankind, enemies in war, in peace, friends.
3: We, therefore, the representatives of the United States of America in General Congress assembled, appealing to the Supreme Judge of the world, for the rectitude of our intentions, do, in the name and by authority of the good people of these colonies, solemnly publish and declare that these united colonies are, and of right ought to be, free and independent states, that they are absolved from all allegiance to the British Crown, and that all political connection between them and the state of Great Britain is and ought to be totally dissolved, and that as free and independent states, they have full power to levy war, conclude peace, contract alliances, establish commerce, and to do all other acts and things which independent states may of right do. And for the support of this declaration, with the firm reliance on the protection of divine providence, we mutually pledge to each other our lives, our fortunes, and our sacred honor.

And that was the Rangeley Six reciting the Declaration of Independence, for which we celebrate the 4th of July. But here in Rangeley, we celebrate it on the 3rd of July. And actually, it was July 2nd for which the Second Congressional Congress actually voted on the separation from England and the monarch there. Actually, John Adams believed that we would be celebrating July 2nd as our Independence Day, but it took two more days to edit and finalize the declaration, which stated all the reasons for our separation, because, you know, lawyers, they got to argue over all the language. Anyway, we're coming up close to the Russ Murley special. I understand the fireworks are running a little late. We're still waiting on some word about when they may start. Give a shout out to all of my neighbors out there, because I know they're listening. First, my partner in crime, Nancy, the Crostons, our good friends, the Crostons, and a special tribute to Dan Johnson, who is a longtime denizen of Rangeley area. People probably know him from the many plays he's been in, the chorus, and of course his artwork that he's always been at every show, art show, and every Rangeley festival, and every festival in Aquasic. And he's just a good person, and I'm sure he will recognize who this is.

And that was Martin Johnson from Boys Like Girls doing the Born in the USA. And before that, Boys Like Girls was Stuck in the Middle. Fireworks are running a little late, but the Russ Merle Show will start in about 2 minutes. And we'll loop it back again when the fireworks do start. Not exactly sure when they're going to start, but we understand there has been a slight delay. And you are listening to WRGY 90.5 FM. And also can stream us on WRGY.org. We're going to hear the Russ Merle Show in just a minute. And let you know that this is real community radio. 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And we hope that you will listen and support the radio station. And if you'd like to make any comments or suggestions for the station, you can always contact us here at wrgyradio@gmail.com. And I'd like to give my thanks out there to all of our fans and listeners for, again, all the support they've given us throughout the years. And the attendance at the Mountain Home Companion recently, which was a fundraiser for WRGY, was absolutely outstanding. Great audience, very receptive. It was a fun time, fun show. I'm glad they can make it. This has been a fantastic evening here in Rangeley. The crowd has been going back and forth all day long from 8:30 this morning. They're still going back and forth. Everybody's waiting for the fireworks, but again, there has been a slight delay. We are going to start some music, though, in just a few seconds with the Russ Merle 4th of July special. And we hope you enjoy that very much. It's going to, in just about 10 seconds here, 8, 7, 6, 5, 4, 3, 2, 1.

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Isolated showers and thunderstorms tonight, lows near 60, a westerly wind at 5 to 15. Lots of sunshine Saturday, beautiful day, cooler, less humid, mid-70s. Clear, 53 Saturday night, sunshine, 75 on Sunday, partly sunny, 72 on Monday. I'm meteorologist Russ Merle on WRGY, Real Community Radio.

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2: And while we're right at it here, let's check the local temperature up at the airport. It's 71 degrees.

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1: Checking the local temperature here at WRGY FM, it is 70 degrees.

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It's Dean Gray's Jazz Brunch, your weekly hour of velvet rhythms and local flavor. 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And now you can stream it with ease. Just say, Alexa, play WRGY. Dean Gray's Jazz Brunch. Sundays in Rangeley just got smoother.

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Rangeley. It's Dean Gray, and I'm back on the air with something a little different, a little spontaneous, and a whole lot of fun. 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

that I always find myself so hungry at exactly noon on Saturdays. Is it because it's lunchtime? Wait a minute, I know. 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
1: Checking the local temperature right now. We're at 68 degrees. 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

Hi, this is WRGY meteorologist Russ Murley. The weather can be tricky to predict here in the western mountains of Maine, but we've got you covered. My updated forecast is on 7 days a week, every hour on the hour, right here on WRGY, Real Community Radio.

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WRGY has been playing over the airwaves now for over 13 years, and that wouldn't have been possible thanks to voices such as Ron Hoar. Not only did Ron help get us started as a radio station, but he also gave Rangeley its voice. And now every day at 9 a.m., we honor Ron by playing his show, Ron Hoar's Oldies, an eclectic mix of music from the 50s through the 80s. And throughout the hour, you'll hear a brief history and fun facts about some of the artists and songs being played. So remember to keep tuning in to 90.5 FM for more of your favorite music as we remember Ron.

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1: 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We're down here in downtown Rangeley. We're at 67 degrees.

0: local farmer's market, but get ready because he is taking over WRGY Wednesdays at 1 p.m. Randy does more than make your house smell great with his hand-poured candles. 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
1: That is absolutely true.
0: Oh, wait. Oh, sorry. I think that was actually the wrong Randy. This Randy makes candles, but on top of that, he knows how to sing in 15 different languages.
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0: Are we actually
1: for
0: sure?
1: That's the one.
0: Okay, gotcha.

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I'll be playing some of the best songs from the best movies. 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One week, for example, it might be rom-coms. Or another week, it's action movies. Sometimes I'll pick a few legendary artists, like Springsteen or Madonna, Tom Petty or Bob Seger, and I'll feature their best songs in film. Along the way, there may be hints so you can try and guess the name of the film. It's all about movies and music. I hope you can join me this Thursday at 5.

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2: 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We're down here in downtown Rangeley. We're at 67 degrees.

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Lots of sunshine, a few passing clouds, mid-70s this afternoon. West to northwest winds at 5 to 15. Mostly clear, mid-50s tonight. Sunny, 73 tomorrow. Sunday night, mostly clear, 55. It'll be partly sunny with a slight chance of showers Monday, 77. Partly sunny, 78 on Tuesday. I'm meteorologist Russ Murley on WRGY, Real Community Radio.

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1: 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We're down here in downtown Rangeley. We're at 67 degrees.

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Lots of sunshine, a few passing clouds, mid-70s this afternoon. West to northwest winds at 5 to 15. Mostly clear, mid-50s tonight. Sunny, 73 tomorrow. Sunday night, mostly clear, 55. It'll be partly sunny with a slight chance of showers Monday, 77. Partly sunny, 78 on Tuesday. I'm meteorologist Russ Murley on WRGY, Real Community Radio.

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He's the only man wilder than me. 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He's the only man wilder than me. 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
1: Checking the local temperature right now, we're at 68 degrees. 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

me at these four gray walls that surround me. And I realized that I was only dreaming. For there's a guard and there's a sad old padre. 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

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Lots of sunshine, a few passing clouds, mid-70s this afternoon. West to northwest winds at 5 to 15. Mostly clear, mid-50s tonight. Sunny, 73 tomorrow. Sunday night, mostly clear, 55. It'll be partly sunny with a slight chance of showers Monday, 77. Partly sunny, 78 on Tuesday. I'm meteorologist Russ Murley on WRGY, Real Community Radio.

Peter Hinman, and I'd like to let you know about an upcoming event with Trails for Rangeley Area Coalition, also known as TRAC. TRAC, we do a lot of hiking, but on this particular occasion, we're going to be biking. It's Tuesday, July 7, okay? And we're going to meet behind the Rangeley Chamber of Commerce building in the lot at 8 a.m. And the bike is going to be a whistle stop trail and should be a lot of fun. Won't involve much hiking, really biking, so hope to see you there.

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Lots of sunshine, a few passing clouds, mid-70s this afternoon. West to northwest winds at 5 to 15. Mostly clear, mid-50s tonight. Sunny, 73 tomorrow. Sunday night, mostly clear, 55. It'll be partly sunny with a slight chance of showers Monday, 77. Partly sunny, 78 on Tuesday. I'm meteorologist Russ Murley on WRGY, Real Community Radio.

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2: 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It is 76 degrees.

0: four aces had been Navy shipmates. They added two other singers and formed the group in 1949. They began attracting attention in their home area of Philadelphia, but they couldn't find a record label to record them. So they started their own label, and the song, It's No Sin, sold a million copies in 1951. Decca signed them, and they had several top 10 songs over the next few years. A theme song for a movie made it to number one in 1954 for the Four Aces. Three Coins in the Fountain.
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0: 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Lots of sunshine, a few passing clouds, mid-70s this afternoon. West to northwest winds at 5 to 15. Mostly clear, mid-50s tonight. Sunny, 73 tomorrow. Sunday night, mostly clear, 55. It'll be partly sunny with a slight chance of showers Monday, 77. Partly sunny, 78 on Tuesday. I'm meteorologist Russ Murley on WRGY, Real Community Radio.
1: Roy Orbison scored his first hit single in 1960. Over the next 5 years, he had 15 songs that went to the top 40. Then his career and personal life took a dive. His songs were beginning to sound like variations of themselves, and his style was becoming outdated. Personal tragedy struck in 1966 when his wife died in a motorcycle accident. And 2 years later, his house burned down, taking the lives of two of his sons. It took the film Blue Velvet, featuring his music on the soundtrack, to really revive his career in the 1980s. He released his first album in over 20 years, but before it reached the charts, Orbison died of a heart attack in December of 1988. Let's go back to the biggest hit of his career, Oh Pretty Woman. It went to number one and was the number three song of the year in 1964 for Roy Orbison.

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1: And checking into the airport up here in Rangeley, it's 78 degrees. 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

female group, the Shirelles, got together as high school classmates in New Jersey to form the group in 1958. From 1960 to 1963, they had six songs that went to the top 10. Some of the best songwriters in the country supplied them with material. But after 1963, they were never able to break into the top 40, even though they kept trying well into the 1970s. One of their first big hits. It became the number six song of the year in 1961, The Shirelles and Will You Still Love Me Tomorrow?

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Had to go down to the pit. 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

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Lots of sunshine, a few passing clouds, mid-70s this afternoon. West to northwest winds at 5 to 15. Mostly clear, mid-50s tonight. Sunny, 73 tomorrow. Sunday night, mostly clear, 55. It'll be partly sunny with a slight chance of showers Monday, 77. Partly sunny, 78 on Tuesday. I'm meteorologist Russ Murley on WRGY, Real Community Radio.

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0: 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Lots of sunshine, a few passing clouds, mid-70s this afternoon. West to northwest winds hit 5 to 15. Mostly clear, mid-50s tonight. Sunny, 73 tomorrow. Sunday night, mostly clear, 55. It'll be partly sunny with a slight chance of showers Monday, 77. Partly sunny, 78 on Tuesday. I'm meteorologist Russ Murley on WRGY, Real Community Radio.
1: When Sunday morning rolls in over the western mountains of Rangeley, something special begins. 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Dean Gray's Jazz Brunch. 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

0: thanks.
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You're still here? Well, we could talk about the weather, but I think Russ Merley already did that. Oh, yeah, did you know that we're on Alexa now? So you can stream WRGY from the comfort of your own home. Just let her know that you want to listen to WRGY 90.5 FM, and there you go. Seriously? You're still here? Wow, you must really like us.

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1: 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Lots of sunshine, a few passing clouds, mid-70s this afternoon. West to northwest winds at 5 to 15. Mostly clear, mid-50s tonight. Sunny, 73 tomorrow. Sunday night, mostly clear, 55. It'll be partly sunny with a slight chance of showers Monday, 77. Partly sunny, 78 on Tuesday. I'm meteorologist Russ Murley on WRGY, Real Community Radio.
2: This is Most Your Radio. I'm your host, Christopher Kimball. Right now, I'm joined by Roy Choi. In 2008, he helped the food truck scene take off with his truck Kogi Barbecue in L.A. Since then, he's hosted TV, co-produced the 2014 film Chef, and opened new restaurants and trucks. His latest cookbook is The Choi of Cooking. Roy, welcome to Milk Street.
3: Hey, Christopher. Pleasure to be here.
2: So I was reading your bio, and I was kind of interesting. You said you worked in friends' hamburger shops. You've made dumplings in a Korean restaurant, clean and peel vegetables, busboy, dishwasher, grill cleaner, a salad bar assembler, breakdown guy. And then later on, it turns out you worked at Le Bernardin and the Beverly Hills Hilton. So tell me about the transition between hamburger shop and Le Bernardin. Obviously quite different. Were there any things in common?
3: You know, I've seen every single part of this industry, and when you break it all down, it's all the same. It just, you know, the people are the same. The difference is the attention to detail and maybe your tenacity and your dexterity. But really, at the end of the day, food and beverage, I think it's a lot like martial arts in many ways, in that you could start learning karate, but then as you grow and evolve and end up in, let's say, Brazilian jiu-jitsu, all those building blocks kind of lead to one another, and you're meeting kind of the same people along the way in each dojo. And it's the same thing with kitchens.
2: I like the analogy, which of course for me means absolutely nothing because I've never been in martial arts. I assume you have been in martial arts.
3: Yeah, I quit very early, like junior high school, but more than that, I'm a fan and I watch it. And really the comparison is that wherever you enter, like you could enter a kung fu or karate or taekwondo or whatever, but wherever you enter, you're going to grow as a person and your skill set's going to grow. And that's what happened to me in food. You're coming, let's say you come in green to each form, whether it's martial arts or a kitchen, you could come right off the street, be a knucklehead. And in many cases, both forms accept knuckleheads. And I think that's a big distinction that ties them together as well. But both of these arenas accept people without judgment. And as soon as you enter and break through, you start to completely change your ways into this way.
2: Could you just drill down on that a little bit? So what is it that you're learning?
3: You're learning form. You're learning discipline, balance, and appreciation for the culture and the art form of cooking or martial arts. You know, there is something to be said about the back door of a kitchen. Even in this modern day and age, it's still very relevant. To me, the back door of the kitchen is the first entry point for who could be the next teaching chef on Milk Street in 10 years.
2: I once spent a little time with a cover band, And they told me what their life was like, which was not great. Yeah. You know, a few hundred bucks a gig and you're driving around in the middle of winter. But they were all enormously talented people.
3: Yeah.
2: And then another band is up there filling Madison Square Garden or whatever. But there's a really tiny arc of difference between success and failure. And the same thing, I get to speak to the successful food people a lot. And you always wonder, like, you know, what made it work for you, but there are 10,000 other cooks and chefs out there who are grinding away who will never get to the top. What do you think? How is it possible that certain people do get to that final flash, as you call it, and most people don't?
3: Well, I just want to put into context that getting to the top sometimes is a shifting quicksand itself. You know, like you're never there forever. You know, and you're, and even for me, like what got me here on this podcast with you is starting a food truck at my lowest point of failure, you know, and not even thinking about like this is going to parlay into the next thing or to the next thing. I was completely in the moment. And that's the thing that was able to move my needle, was that I never thought about what's next after Kogi. What I thought about in that time where I was at my lowest, where my bank account was at its lowest, where my life was at its lowest, was how can I just be right here, right now? Because I had nothing else to lose, you know? And I think that's where the chance comes, you know?
2: Well, it's an excellent time to take a chance when you have nothing to lose, right?
3: Yeah.
2: I mean, so what, this is back in 2008, I guess. So what was going on in your life? How did you end up at that point when you had nothing to lose?
3: I had gotten fired from my job and I had built a career as a chef up until then. And I was running big hotels. And then the 2008 economic crisis happened with the real estate market. And then also at that time, I had just got onto a new job to open these really big restaurants. And I did well in the R&D phase, but as the restaurant opened, I had never really experienced that type of volume. The restaurant was doing like 1,500 covers a night.
2: Jeez.
3: And I just got overwhelmed. But at that moment, I had something that I can only term as like a work amnesia. You know, I had been cooking 15 years professionally up until that point. But once the restaurant opened, I lost all sense of how to lead the team. And I was sinking. And I got fired, you know. And then so once I got fired right at the time that the economy crashed. It was like literally in sync. So then I had reached a point in my career where, you know, I was an executive, and going back out there mid-2008, where nobody had that type of budget anymore to hire me, I was overqualified for a lot of these positions, so I couldn't get a job. And then it was about 4 or 5, almost 6 months of that, and I was down to literally like $400 or $500 in all of my financial savings of anything. And it's one thing to lose your job when you're young, but it's another thing when you have a family and you're older. It was a really scary place for me to be in. I didn't know what was going to come next. I was really at a position where I was ready to go back down the ladder and start from scratch again, even leave the industry. That was at a juncture of two points. One, I was going to leave the industry and start over. I had always wanted to drive tour buses. That was a dream of mine when I was a teenager. I really wanted to drive one of those vans where they cut the top off and you wear the Janet Jackson mic. So I was going to do that, or I was going to go back down and start from scratch, become a line cook again, you know, because I knew I had the tenacity and the ability to maybe start over and work my way back up.
2: So let's go back to your food truck. So explain what it was, what it is. Why was it different? Why was it so successful?
3: Well, I think our food truck was a merging of two worlds. One is that we come from the world of loncheras and taco trucks that existed before us. I always like to say that we are the children of those trucks. So the thing about where we are, we're from Los Angeles. We're specifically from the central region of Los Angeles, the city. Koreatown, East Hollywood, Pico Union, Mid-City. That's where Kogi comes from. That area also represents like the whole city. But the thing about our city is that because LA is so diverse and so vast, we never really had a bite of food that you could pinpoint. You're based in the Boston area, is that correct?
2: Yeah, that's right.
3: Yeah, so you could say clam chowder, right? Like you could say lobster roll. Those things instantaneously can signify that city. In LA, you can really say this bite represents the whole city. And I think for us with Kogi, you could bite into it and feel the whole city. You know, you could feel the East Side You could feel the Mexican influence, the Latino influence. You could feel the Koreans and the Asians coming through. You could feel the quirky, nerdy side of the city. You could feel the streets, the gangster side. And you could feel the Hollywood side as well. And that's what Kogi tasted like. Specifically, it tasted like sesame oil, soy sauce, kimchi, lime juice, dried chilies with caramelized meats and corn tortillas and a crisp salad filled with ginger, garlic, green onions. And so it was like all these things, these vibrant things that just shot out from the bite. And it just came at the right time. You know, the city was really hurting. You know, people were losing their jobs. Everyone was really scared. And then this truck that looked very familiar but tasted extremely brand new just tied a lot of things together for people.
2: How is it as a, just as a business compared to these big restaurants with 1,500 covers a night and you go to a food truck? Mm-hmm. Is it possible to make a food truck, well, obviously it is, financially successful? I mean, what are the dynamics of that as a business?
3: Yeah, I mean, a lot of people think that you just show up, right? And there are no costs involved. That's not the case. You know, there are still costs, things like licenses and propane and maintenance.

0: if you're stuck, you know, in gridlock traffic.
1: So, okay, that those are all the downsides. Give me the upside.
0: Oh, those aren't downsides.
1: Those are just facts.
0: Those are facts and also fun. It's part of the Rubik's Cube of running a place. The fun sides are being in front of people, having no barrier between you and what you're serving, going to different neighborhoods. You know, that thing I talked about being a tour guide, that's what was so essential in Kogi starting. I knew the streets. I knew the back alleys and the corners, and I knew how to get around. I knew the shortcuts because I used to spend all day just driving. So that's so fun. And then handing the food directly to the person right outside the window. That is the most exhilarating feeling of running a food truck. Looking into someone's eyes, handing them a taco, seeing them bite into the taco and their eyes go in the back of their head and they smile and they just want to kiss you. And then you combine that feeling with freedom. The pressures of the world all go away and you're on this kind of ship on your own ocean and nobody can touch you. Nobody knows where you're at, you know? There are no emails to answer. There's no boss.
1: Well, that's the critical for you and me, probably.
0: Yeah.
1: That's the critical piece of data.
0: No boss?
1: No boss. I'm totally unemployable from that point of view. Yeah.
0: Absolutely.
1: Yeah.
0: And that's you could run a food truck. If this ever doesn't work out,
1: I'm going to head for that truck.
0: Yeah. I could never be employable ever again.
1: It's been clear to me from an early age. So what is Korean barbecue? Could you explain what it is?
0: What is Korean barbecue? It's very different than American barbecue. American barbecue is low and slow. Korean barbecue is quick and fast. It's marinated usually in a soy sauce base with garlic and green onions. And then it diversifies from there. But it's usually thin cuts of meat. It could also be vegetables, but it's thin cuts. And it's sitting in this shallow marinade for a couple hours up to a couple days. And it's grilled usually over your table. And it's a meal that is eaten in its most essential form of a la carte. And what I mean by that is everything is separate. Nothing is a composed dish. From the banchan, the little side dishes, to the lettuce, to the meats itself, to the dipping sauces, every bite is customizable. And that's the beauty of Korean barbecue, you know, and it's communal and it's interactive, you know, and so that's why so many young people love Korean barbecue, because it's the newer version in a way of like the old pizza parlor where you can just come in, like a little league team could come in and just like be loud and be themselves and completely like not adhere to any form of teachable eating habits and just like be stupid and be themselves, you know? And that's what Korean barbecue evokes in people.
1: Drunken kimchi, tofu, sifu, you sort of, there's a lot to learn through this dish, right, about Korean cooking. You want to just explain why you love this?
0: Oh, that recipe, that's from our new book, The Joy of Cooking. Right. That recipe is a version of a drinking food. So there are two very popular Korean foods right now. One is Korean barbecue, and the other is Korean drinking food. Shots of soju and little things called anju. Mm-hmm. So it's Korean tapas. And you don't go to eat a full meal because there are things called ilcha, icha, samcha, sacha, which is 1, 2, 3, 4, 5, 6, 7, 8, 9 stops. So you go in a progression throughout your evening. So you start with anju or drinking food, and maybe fried chicken might be number two. And then Korean barbecue might be number three. So the Korean tofu is the most quintessential drinking food because it's sliced pork belly, caramelized kimchi, and warm, soft tofu. And those three things together on a plate with soju, and you pick it with chopsticks, and you just eat a little bit at a time because it's so pungent. And you eat a little bit at a time, and you take a shot of soju, and you just talk and have fun. Usually there's some maybe dried seaweed and nuts, and then maybe some sauteed chicken gizzards. And that's the quintessential bar food.
1: So you were contacted by actor and director John

0: Jon Favreau to consult on the movie Chef. How do you train someone to look like a professional chef on camera when obviously they're not? Isn't that really hard to do?
1: It's multifaceted. On one level, you have to look at the actual mechanics, right? So you have to look at where you would hold your elbow, how you would hold the knife, the movements you would do as you're prepping. Because when you're working in a kitchen, all your senses are on. So it's like, don't just put your head down and look at the zucchini. Look around because you're looking at the clock, you're looking at the pot, you're looking at the other cooks, you're looking at your watch because the purveyor's late, you know, and all these things, right? So it's that. It's also minuscule things of like how you tie your apron, how high the apron should be. We even got down to like the tattoo placements and what tattoos are on there. So all of those little Easter eggs and hidden notes are really important. But it's really the movements. Mm-hmm. It's in the body movements.
0: Which means an economy of movement?
1: Economy of movement, but a really, really high speed twitching that is contained. You know,
0: good description.
1: A manic right. expression that is like trying to burst its way outside of the body, but is being contained, you know?
0: That's a great way of describing it. I never thought of that.
1: Yeah.
0: So let's go back in time. You moved to mm-hmm. Orange County in seventh grade. You said you got into cruising and low riding in part as a way to be in the city. What is low riding and how do you do it well?
1: Well, low riding is a culture. It's a culture that comes from the Mexican American community here in Los Angeles. It is spread throughout the world. You could find it in Tokyo now. But it's a culture that really harnessed the life of the LA weather and the immigrant culture and trying to express yourself, because what happens a lot is people think of us as minorities or the streets as just something that you have to avoid or that it's something violent. But that's not all it is. The streets are our poetry. If I can distill it all the way down, low riding is poetry. And the poetry then expresses itself in tangible forms in the paint and in the upholstery and the rims and the speakers, you know, and then pulling up to the parking lot and then getting the food out and then the families and your friends. And that's just one day. Then there are the car shows. Then it leads into competition. And so when you're 16, 17, 20, and you're out there and you're trying to make a name for yourself, you're putting all of your energy into your car so that someone can see it and you're proud of it, you know.
0: What was your car like?
1: I had a Chevy Blazer. I had an 87 Blazer that was dropped to the bone all the way to the floor with deep dish inkies. So deep dish are where the rims are really, really deep. You could pretty much like stick from the tip of your fingers to about maybe the mid forearm. That's like a deep dish rim. And then you roll on 50 series tires. And then I had 15 inch subwoofers in the back. And then I had mids all throughout. Yeah, my shit was banging.
0: Wait, how is it painted?
1: I had white with beige on the bottom, and then I had old English like airbrush all throughout. Yeah, man, you know, and the windows down, back window open, and you just cruise.
0: You're getting very nostalgic right now. I can tell.
1: I miss simpler times, you know. Mm. All I woke up to do, man, was like crease my jeans, crease my t-shirt, polish my rims, figure out what tapes were in rotation that day, and just cruise till the sun went down. Have a milkshake and a carne asada taco, and that's it, man.
0: I'm in that car with you,
1: yeah,
0: riding around right now, because it sounds pretty good. Well, unfortunately, we have to leave it there. But
1: that's a good place to stop.
0: Man, that was
1: with low
0: riding.
1: That was
0: a great 5 minutes of low riding. I enjoy every beat of that one. Roy, it's been a pleasure. Thanks so much.
1: Hey, likewise, Christopher. I'm a huge fan. I've been watching you since the beginning, and I just want to give you your flowers for a second. Like, I love the teachings that you give the world, you know, and it is really, really beneficial to us viewers. So thank you.
0: Hey, we like doing it.
1: Yeah, man.
0: That's why you do what you do.
1: That's it.
0: Right. Thanks so much.
1: I really enjoyed it. Thank you. It's been an honor.
0: That was Roy Choi. His new cookbook is The Choi of Cooking. You're listening to Milk Street Radio. After the break, how a sea forager digs for dinner at the beach. I'm Christopher Kimball, and you're listening to Milk Street Radio. Now it's my conversation with sea forager Kirk Lombard. Kirk hunts for the seafood everyone else overlooks. Gaper clams, monkey face eels, and he's usually singing while he does it. Kirk, welcome to Milk Street.
2: Thanks, Chris. Great to be here.
0: So let's start at the beginning here, which is your fundamental premise is eat lower down on the food chain of the oceans, eating smaller fish. And one reason you give for this is that the meat is cleaner with fewer toxins. You want to explain why that's true?
2: Well, that's not the case in all species, but in a lot of the fish, the smaller schooling, you know, midwater fish, they have a very short life cycle. So they don't have time to bioaccumulate the toxins that like a swordfish or a tuna or other species like that might have. You know, I enjoy a big slab of halibut like everybody. But personally, when I go out fishing, I tend to target the little guys. I eat a lot of smelt. And when the anchovies are running, I run down, I have a special anchovy net, and I throw it, and I nail my anchovies. I still do clamming, and I catch hella monkey face pricklebacks. It's not going to be for everybody, you know, eating mackerel and sardines, but I do my best to try to convince them that there are huge benefits to eating those types of fish.
0: So let's talk about where to fish, because you're in California, and you once talked about Creek.
2: That's right.
0: Which is a place to fish.
2: Yeah.
0: It was a dumping ground for animal waste products. That's now right. It has a large sewer main there.
2: Uh-huh.
0: This is sort of a, you know, a post-apocalyptical, you know, industrial landscape. But you feel that what you find there is still quite edible?
2: You know, a lot of times you have fish that come in and out of San Francisco Bay, and they don't spend their entire life in the bay.
0: Right.
2: Right? So they're migrating in and out, and it's probably a good idea to know which species those are. And I don't eat shellfish out of San Francisco Bay, that's for sure, because they're not moving around a lot.
0: Right.
2: But my feeling is that the sardines are probably moving in and out of the bay. And yeah, I did eat those, but I'll tell you, that's not something I'm going to do every day.
0: So, I saw you clamming on one of your videos. You had hand, your arm, deep down there.
2: Yeah.
0: So what were you clamming for, and why was the clam so far down?
2: You know, it's funny. I was just watching that. There's a new BBC show, All Things Great and Small, or something. It's about a veterinarian.
0: Oh, yeah.
2: There's a scene where the guy has his arm all the way up the asshole right. of a cow. Okay? That's kind of what it's like. I've never done that. But that's kind of what it's like getting these clams, you know, sometimes, because you're shoving your arm way down in the mud, and then the deeper you go in the mud, and the clam's like really, really tightly packed. That type of clam, by the way, is called a horseneck, also known as a gaper clam. But that clam digs a hole that's about 3 feet deep. And so in order to get it, and they're easy to find. You know, you go out in the mud flats and you look for the holes, and then you stomp your foot next to the hole. And if you get a spout, then you've confirmed that that's where the clam is. And then you commence digging. Mm. And it can take you 20 minutes to get one.
0: Really?
2: And yeah, but they're big.
0: So you know. The names of some of these things, let's just talk about names.
2: Okay.
0: The monkey-faced eel.
2: Yeah, right.
0: You
2: right.
0: say can be divided into three rough classes: gummers, peckers, and slammers.
2: Yo, so you read my book.
0: Yeah, I did. There's some weird stuff out there.
2: Yeah.
0: Fat innkeeper worms.
2: Oh, yeah.
0: Referred to as the penis fish in Korea.
2: Yeah.
0: I mean, the long jaw mudsuckers.
2: Oh, yeah.
0: Night smelts or fries with eyes.
2: You You'd be surprised how many people are just completely thrilled to see a fat innkeeper worm or a horse neck clam. Yeah, these are all like my favorite things.
0: Yeah.
2: These are a few of my favorite things.
0: I thought you were doing sort of sea shanties. I didn't know you were
2: I was going to do musical comedy. Yeah, I come from a musical comedy family. My dad was a Broadway singer.
0: Really?
2: Yeah, my mom too.
0: Wow. So, what does a monkey face prickle back look like?
2: Yeah, so it has sort of the head. Picture a howler monkey and just kind of take the nose away.
0: So is this like 3 feet long? How long is this?
2: Yeah, so I think the record currently stands at 9 pounds. I had the record, by the way, until one of the guys that took my tour went and broke my record. So I think I should get an asterisk on that.
0: Yes, absolutely. So how do you catch them?
2: Yeah, so the way to catch a monkey face eel, we can say monkey face eel even though it's truly a prickleback, is you get a stick and then you get a wire hanger from your closet and just make a big enough loop that you can tie a piece of 50-pound test monofilament line to the end of it. And then you put a hook on the end of that. Then you bait it with a glob of squid. You go out at low tide, and wherever you see cracks and holes between the rocks, anywhere between, I don't know, Alaska and Point Conception in Central California, there may be a large prickleback underneath that rock that you're looking at. So you gently probe the bait into the hole, and then the eel grabs the bait, and then the struggle begins, and you wrest it from the hole, and you net it, and you have yourself a monkey face prickleback.
0: If I was to walk into a fish store, a fishmonger's place, are there smaller fish I should think about buying, and what am I going to do with them?
2: So you got two problems if you're trying to walk into a store and get smaller fish. Number one is they may not be in those stores because there may not be a great demand for them. Number two, they might be in absolutely awful quality because a lot of those small fish, they don't last well. They don't have a good shelf life. But when they do appear in the market, those fish are high in omega-3s. They're low in the things that we want to avoid, like mercury. And generally speaking, this isn't the case in all of these small fishes, but generally speaking, a smaller fish, like an anchovy or a sardine, those fish are designed by nature to withstand huge amounts of predation. So they live fast and they die young. And so that, if there's anything that you're going to harvest on an industrial level, you know, generally speaking, those fish can withstand massive predation much better than other species. But it's a tough sell. You know, it's a tough sell, especially like, I know this because I'm running a seafood company. And, you know, if people get a bag full of smelt and, you know, they've signed up for $30, it's hard to explain to them the value of that. Right. It's hard to explain the value of 2 pounds of anchovies.
0: So what do you do with 2 pounds of anchovies or 5 pounds of smelt or whatever?
2: Well, what you do with a night smelt is the easiest, right? You take a night smelt and you fry it. Okay. And they're absolutely amazing. My wife has a thing where she stuffs them and then she broils them and they come out like golden brown with this pistachio stuffing. And then because they're so small and you're broiling them or you're frying them hard, you don't have to clean them. This is a fish that it's not eating, it's spawning. And when it's spawning, its stomach is clean. So you can just take the fish, you don't have to process it. They have no scales or they have deeply embedded scales that don't need to be scaled. And you just broil them and pop them in your mouth. I mean, it's that easy.
0: So on top of your foraging tours and your seafood company, you also sing in a band called the Fishwives.
2: Yeah.
0: Think you could take us out with a little bit of a sea shanty?
2: Alive, alive, oh, alive, alive, oh, crying cockles and mussels, alive, alive, oh. We actually have cockles in California, which was a huge benefit to living here, as far as I'm concerned. Anyway, in Dublin, fair city, where the girls are so pretty, I first set my eyes on sweet Molly Malone as she pushed her wheelbarrow through streets broad and narrow, crying cockles and muscles, alive, alive, oh, and alive, alive, oh, oh, alive, alive, oh. This is where you have to say, don't call us, we'll call you, kid. And you bring out the hook, singing cockles and muscles.

0: that was Kirk Lombard singing Molly Malone, which he performs with his band, The Fishwives. Lombard is the author of The Sea Forager's Guide to Northern California. That's it for today. 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You can also follow us on Facebook at Christopher Kimball's Milk Street, on Instagram at 177 Milk Street. 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
0: 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When Roy Choi taught Jon Favreau how to act like a cook for his film Chef, they went way beyond knife skills.
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0: This is Milk Street Radio from PRX, and I'm your host, Christopher Kimball. Our guest today, Roy Choi, has done it all. He's worked in Michelin-starred kitchens, launched world-famous food trucks, and hosted TV. But Roy says he sometimes misses simpler times.
4: All I woke up to do, man, was like crease my jeans, crease my t-shirt, polish my rims, figure out what tapes were in rotation that day, have a milkshake and a carne asada taco, and just cruise till the sun went down. That's it, man.
0: Cruising LA with Roy Choi, that's coming up later in the show. But first, it's time to answer your cooking questions with my co-host, Sarah Moulton. Sarah is, of course, the star of Sarah's Weeknight Meals on public television, also author of Home Cooking 101.
6: Chris, before we take a call, I have a question for you. How often do you add wine or beer to a recipe?
0: I never cook with beer, and the only time I'd add wine is I would, at a sub-simmer, take a bottle of wine, reduce it way down, and then I would use that near the end to fortify a sauce. But I would never, in a million years, pour a bottle of wine into a pot and cook. We've tested this at Mill Street. The meat ends up drying out. It gets really nasty. And the wine turns into this kind of vinegary, really unappealing liquid. I just don't understand these recipes when you throw a bottle of wine, like for coq au vin or something. I've never seen it turn out well.
6: Well, what I was really thinking of, because you know how I'm so French in my training, is when you're making a pan sauce. And,
0: sure.
6: You know, so I tend to use wine a lot.
0: I do that if I want to make a quick sauce. I roast chicken a lot. So, I'll get a little wine, a little butter, a little herbs.
6: Maybe some shallots.
0: Some shallots. And, that's a good use of,
6: And it adds a nice acidity.
0: Half a cup of wine or a quarter cup of wine. Yes. Yeah. But the whole thing about a bottle of wine in braising, I must be missing something because it never works well in my experience.
6: No, I reduce it the way you said so too. I mean, I make braised short ribs, which calls for a bottle of wine, but I reduce it down to one cup.
0: The only thing I can say that's good is it's a Sunday afternoon. It's 3 o'clock. You're not going to drink till 5. That's my rule. But if you're cooking with wine, the bottle's open and you can taste a little wine. So it's a way of cheating.
6: It's sort of the way Jacques Pepin cooks.
0: Yes. So that I'm all for. But anyway,
6: all right.
0: Let's take a call.
6: Welcome to Milk Street. Who's calling?
7: Hi, this is Dale from Johnsonville, New York.
6: Hi, Dale. How can we help you today?
7: I think this could either qualify as a cooking advice or marriage counseling.
0: This is my favorite type of call. This
6: yes,
0: is great.
6: We love this.
7: My wife and I have an unending, I call it an argument, she calls it a debate, about what constitutes the middle rack of the oven. Is it the location of the rack being in the middle, or is it the location of the item being cooked being closest to the middle?
0: Well, wait, you have to tell us which side you're on first before we answer.
7: I say it's the item closest to the middle of the oven. For instance, we cook a loaf of sourdough bread in a Dutch oven. If you put the rack in the middle,
0: right,
7: then the Dutch oven sits too high and gets more browned than I feel it should.
0: Okay, well, I have an answer, but I'll let Sarah go first.
6: Well, that's interesting about the Dutch oven, because I've usually heard them say to put it in the lower third, because it would be too
7: high.
6: Right,
7: and I'm using the middle as an example, but it could be any. If it's a lower third, then how low do you go? Do you go so that the item is in the lower third?
6: No, I'd say the rack is in the lower third. And then the item goes on top of it. So it's, lower third passing the half.
7: Okay.
6: That's what
0: I
6: say.
0: This is going to delay some obscure.
6: Now we're going to get very mathematical. Yeah.
0: By the way, is your wife there or is it just you?
7: She is.
0: Could you get her on the phone too, please? We got to do this together. It's marriage counseling.
7: Yep, she's right here.
0: I'm going to have to agree with you, because the point is that the food should be in about the middle of the oven. The only time they would say lower or higher would be if you want more heat on the bottom. Like, for example, cooking a pie in a pie rice glass dish, right? You want a lot of heat on the bottom to cook the bottom crust. So you're right. It's not the position of the rack so much as it...
6: Where the food is.
0: So... generally speaking, if you have a choice between middle or slightly lower, and it says middle of the oven, I would put it on a slightly lower rack.
6: The point of all of it is, if you want to brown the bottom, you put it lower down. If you want to brown the top, you put it higher up. If you want it to basically cook evenly, you put it in the middle.
0: Right. But here's the real question, though. This is so interesting, because, of course, I never argue with my wife.
6: Never.
0: But one of you referred to it as an argument, I think you did, and your wife referred to it as a debate.
7: Right.
0: I thought that was interesting.
7: Well, I'm not going to gloat.
0: Do not gloat. No.
8: Not at all.
0: If you gloat, you're toast.
6: Yeah, no.
0: I mean,
6: it's like it's very easy with my husband. We never argue about cooking, because he does the dishes and I do the cooking. It's very simple. So that's one way to solve the problem.
7: And for us, it's mostly the other way around.
0: Guys, this is not a big deal. That's our best advice.
7: Yeah. Thank you so much.
6: Right.
0: All right.
6: Okay.
0: Enjoy the rest of your long and happy marriage.
6: Yes.
7: Thank right. you.
0: Take
6: Thank
0: care.
6: Thank you.
0: Bye.
6: Bye.
0: Welcome to Milk Street. Who's calling?
9: This is John Mind in California from Silicon Valley.
0: Oh, yeah. You're the lemon meringue pie guy, right?
9: I am.
0: This was about the topping. Was that the problem?
9: It is. Yeah. It is. My problem was the recipe called for 3 eggs, 3 yolks for the filling, and 3 whites for the meringue, but I found that wasn't enough egg whites, and so I doubled that volume using a dehydrated egg whites and additional sugar. And it was deflating on me, but I figured out the problem. It had nothing to do with the dehydrated egg whites. And one of your suggestions was, and what you asked me, did I beat it long enough? And that was my problem. I did not whip it long enough. It needs to be whipped at least 4 or 5 minutes, I found.
0: How much sugar did you add to the egg whites?
9: I think I used about 6 tablespoons.
0: Yeah, okay. What point did you whip them to? It held a soft peak? It was a stiff peak? What?
9: They were a stiff peak. They were not foamy at all.
0: I usually do very soft peaks. I underbeat them. But in that application, I think a stiffer peak is necessary to hold its shape. Is the answer it worked?
9: It worked well.
0: Okay. Yay.
9: There was still a little shrinkage. When I took it out of the oven, the meringue was probably 4 or 5 inches high.
0: Yeah.
9: And it would only shrink maybe an inch and a half after a couple of hours. And then it would stop shrinking.
0: Well, in my house, there would be no pie left after 2 hours, but that's okay.
9: Right.
0: Sarah, any thoughts?
6: Yeah, no, the only thing I was going to say is, in terms of beating and how far you beat it, I agree with Chris that egg whites, I take them to soft peaks if I'm folding them into something else.
0: Right.
6: But in this case, you want it to be very stiff, because you want it to be all swirly and gorgeous. And that makes complete sense.
0: There was one other thing we mentioned, I think. Because I always mention this. Did you add any lemon juice or cream of tartar?
9: Yeah, I did. A pinch of cream of tartar. Actually, a teaspoon of vanilla also.
0: That's fine.
9: I found it made no difference whether it was 6 egg whites or 3 egg whites and 3 eggs worth of dehydrated egg whites. Huh. They both worked the same.
0: Last thing, did you have the whipped meringue make sure it touched the pastry crust around the edge before you baked it?
9: Yeah, that does help keep it from pulling in.
0: This is amazing, Sarah. Somebody actually listened to
6: us.
0: And they did something and it worked?
6: Yeah. Oh, geez. John, you made us proud.
0: Yeah, John, this is a winner.
6: Thank you.
9: You're welcome. I baked about 12 meringue pies there. My neighbors all love them. So the experiment was a success.
6: Oh, yay.
0: John,
6: okay.
0: Thank you.
6: Yes.
0: Take care.
9: You're welcome. Thank you for your advice. Love your show. Bye-bye.
6: Bye.
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6: 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Who's calling?
8: This is Phyllis Howard from Attleboro, Massachusetts.
6: How can we help you today?
8: Well, just first of all, so delighted to be able to speak with you all. I listen frequently to the show and frequently get the magazines and the books from the library. I'm quite a fan. But the reason I had an interest in speaking with you all was because one of the things that's really frustrating is broccoli. Oftentimes, when I get broccoli, it's loaded with sand. We've tried rinsing it, soaking it. It's hard to predict when it's going to be sandy, and you really can't even see it when you're purchasing it to determine if it's going to be a sandy bunch or not. I had Googled it to see what solutions might be out there, and everything from just simply soaking it for 15 minutes or soaking it with water and vinegar, and yet I still seem to get sand in my broccoli. It doesn't seem to eradicate all of it. 2 years ago, I never had this problem, and I don't know why it all of a sudden seems to be happening.
6: Let me ask you a question. How do you cook your broccoli?
8: Steam it.
6: Whole?
8: Not whole. I chop it up and put it in the steamer.
6: Chop it up how much?
8: Like a floret.
6: Florets. Okay. And when you try to rinse it, how do you rinse it?
8: I chop it up first, and then I rinse each piece, and then I put it in a big bowl of water. You know, I rinse it, and then when I soak it, so it's about 5 minutes minimum. And then as I take it out of the water it was soaking in, I rinse it again and put it in the steamer.
6: Okay, because that's where I was going. For example, when I cook with leeks, I always cut them up first and then float them in water, and the sand goes to the bottom and the leeks go to the top. So I was going to recommend you cut it up first and then float it in water. It sounds like you're doing that.
8: Yeah.
6: I haven't encountered this. Let me just say, one of the problems with broccoli is that it repels water naturally. So it's sort of hard to get it clean. Chris, do you have any ideas?
0: Yeah, boil it. I did some research a long time ago that showed that boiling, and everyone steams because it's quote unquote healthier, blah, blah, blah. You do lose vitamin C and some other vitamins, but the bulk of the nutrient loss is the time between harvest and cooking. So every day that goes by that the broccoli's, you know, sitting around, you're losing vitamins. So it has much less to do with cooking method than it does with transportation, et cetera. The other thing is there are some compounds that actually do better with boiling than steaming. It's easier for the body to digest. The last thing is broccoli is hydrophobic, which means it repels water. But if you put it in hot water, it gets rid of some of that waxy outside. There is a little science there that suggests boiling in water is a better way of getting rid of anything on the outside than steaming. You're not going to end up with worse nutrition. Although I know a lot of people go, how could you boil your vegetables?
6: I don't have any problem with that as long as it works.
0: Jose, I just want you to know, Jose Andres boils vegetables. If it's okay for Jose, it's good,
6: of course.
0: It's good enough for us. So. Does that sound like something you might try, or is that just anathema in your household?
8: I would never have thought to do that, but I will try this.
0: Yeah, give that a shot and let us know.
8: I certainly will. Thank you.
0: All right, thank you. Take care.
8: All right.
6: Bye-bye.
0: Welcome to Milk Street. Who's calling?
10: Hi, it's Marie Griffin.
0: How can we help you?
10: Well, my question is, and I do quite a lot of baking, but the one thing that always messes me up is using gelatin in like a frosting or a pudding or something. I have some sheets of gelatin, which, you know, most of the recipes call for the envelopes of gelatin.
0: Right.
10: And I was wondering, it never quite turns out correctly when I use the sheets. And I didn't know if you had some tips how to either convert between the two, or should I just get rid of the sheets and use the other?
0: I used to know the conversion. There is a conversion between sheets and granular gelatin, but I would just buy a box of Knox gelatin, which has 8 or 10 packets in it. And each packet is about 2.5 teaspoons, almost a tablespoon of gelatin. In a former life, I actually weighed all the packets in a bunch of boxes, and they're not actually all the same. That is, each packet is slightly different.
10: Okay.
0: You obviously put it on top of a liquid milk or water, whatever, and let it soften. If you don't do that, it'll clump up when you add it to whatever you're making. But sheets is just an older version of granular gelatin, Sarah?
6: Yeah. I seem to remember, and maybe I'm just pulling this out of nowhere, that one package of gelatin will gel up to 3 cups of liquid. Does it sound right, Chris?
0: Well, it's sort of like instant tapioca, like what they say on the back of the box is overkill.
6: Yeah.
0: So
6: err on the side of less.
0: So, so you'll end up with something you could probably play, you know, stick ball with, you know, to shape it into a ball.
6: Yeah, but I agree with Chris. You have to soak it to soften it in some of the liquid, and then you have to warm it up to dissolve it, and then you add it to the rest of the liquid. But I'm not as familiar with sheets. I've never really worked with them. I only ever worked with the granular stuff.
0: I think they use sheets in European baking a lot.
6: Yeah.
0: Baking books, you'll see sheets of gelatin.
10: We lived overseas in Europe for a little bit, and they probably are past their due date, and I probably should just trash them and go buy the Knox.
0: Yes.
6: Yeah.
0: Well, as Sarah points out, I'm past my due date too, but that's okay. I would just get a bunch of those packets. I think they last virtually forever.
10: Oh, wonderful. Wonderful. Well, thank you so much. I appreciate your help very much.
0: Thanks for calling. It was a pleasure.
6: Yes, thank you.
10: Bye-bye.
0: Welcome to Milk Street. Who's calling?
11: Hi, this is Courtney. I'm in Williamstown, Vermont.
0: Oh, yeah. Okay. All right. How can we help you?
11: I have made the Lebanese garlic paste tomb several times with my husband, and several times we've been successful, but there have been a time or two when we were not successful, and it separated, and it's so much work, and it's so delicious that it's so disappointing when it separates, so I didn't know if you had any advice for us.
0: I first had it years ago, 4 or 5 years ago. I was in Beirut. I had no idea what it was, but, you know, it's this, it's not as thick as a mayonnaise. It's foamier, and it's obviously, it's garlic that is mashed up beyond belief with olive oil, and you make an emulsion that way, lemon juice, salt. One thing someone told me was you could try, like fixing a mayonnaise, you could take an egg white with a little bit of the broken emulsion, like maybe a quarter cup, and process it in a food processor, and then slowly add in the rest of the broken emulsion. It'll probably be a little fluffier and lighter than an actual tomb. But it is hard because you're using the garlic instead of an egg yolk, essentially, to provide the emulsification. And it's not as good as emulsifier as an egg yolk. But you might give that a shot.
10: Okay.
6: You know what I learned from the great Jacques Pepin? That if a mayonnaise splits or a Hollandaise splits, they used to say, well, start with another egg or a part of another egg. And he said, no, start with a little bit of water.
0: Water, yeah.
6: So I wonder...
0: That's a good idea.
6: If it might be as easy as that, and I could be wrong, you might need more muscle like an egg white, but, you know, if it ever happens to you again, try a little bit of water.
0: Yeah, that's a good suggestion.
11: I like that. I could divide it and try egg white and water and see what works.
6: I would do the water in a bowl and add the split to it very, very gradually, like it's oil droplets, or, you know, somewhat gradually. Don't do it in a machine. Because you don't want to over, you know, you might separate it all over again.
11: Okay.
6: All right. And let us know how it goes. We'd love it. You'd be our test kitchen there and figure it out.
0: It's a tomb test.
6: Yeah, the tomb test. Oh, yeah. You'll do the tomb test.
11: I like it. I'm inspired. I will definitely make it again soon. But hopefully it won't split. But if I do have that issue, I will definitely let you know what happens and what works.
6: Okay.
0: Courtney, thank you.
11: Thank you.
0: Bye.
6: Bye.
0: 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Coming up, it's the food truck king, Roy Choi. 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
1: And the following is a list of plantation and municipal meetings open to the public, which may be of interest to our listeners for the week of July 6. Starting off with Rangeley, on Monday, July 6, the Board of Selectmen will be having their regular meeting, as well as a public hearing for a special town meeting, which will be following the organizational meeting. That meeting will start at 5 p.m. and run until 8, and will be held at the conference room at the Rangeley Town Office on School Street in Rangeley. On Tuesday, July 7th, the Haley Pond Ad Hoc Committee will be meeting from 5 until 6 p.m., again at the conference room. And on Wednesday, July 8th, the Planning Board will be meeting from 6 until 8 p.m., and again at the conference room at the Rangeley Town Office. If you have any questions on the agendas for these meetings, you can call the town office at 864-3326 or go to their website, townofrangeley.com. Moving on to Dallas Plantation, on Tuesday, July 7th, the Board of Assessors will be meeting at 6 p.m. at the Dallas Plantation office. If you have any questions or you'd like more information on the agenda, you can reach the Plantation office at 864-5991 or go to their website, dallasplantation.com. Those are the meetings scheduled for the week of July 6 here in the Rangeley region. If you or your organization would like to notify our listeners of any of your public meetings, you can notify us by email at wigyradio@gmail.com or call us at 864-9749 with information on the event, the time, the place, and the subject, and we'd be more than happy to put it on the air for you. 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We thank you for listening, and we hope you have a great week. Hello, everyone, and this is the 4th of July, and this is WRGY 90.5 FM and streaming at wrgy.org, also on Alexa. And this is the Hurdy-Gurdy Man with another one of our strange collections, this time celebrating and marking the 4th of July. Not necessarily your traditional music for this hour, but music that does celebrate and mark our anniversary, 250th this year, of the birth of our nation. And we're going to start right off with U.S. Blues from the Grateful Dead. The 4th Day of July from Washington Squares. Persecution of Dean Moriarty from Aztec Two-Step from their very first album back around 1970 or so. And then readings from Jack Kerouac and Steve Allen from The Steve Allen Show. And that will be our set number one. We'll be back with set number two in about 15 minutes. And in the meantime, U.S. Blues, Grateful Dead.

Well, a lot of people have asked me why did I write that book or any book. All the stories I wrote were true because I believed in what I saw. I was traveling west one time at the junction of the state line of Colorado, its arid western one, and the state line of poor Utah. I saw in the clouds, huge and massed above the fiery golden desert of Evenfall, the great image of God with forefinger pointed straight at me through halos and rolls and gold folds that were like the existence of a gleaming spear in his right hand, which saith, come on, boy, go thou across the ground. Go moan for man. Go moan. Go groan. Go groan alone. Go roll your bones alone. 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Go thou and be minute as seed in a pod. Go thou, die hence. And of this world report you well and truly. Anyway, I wrote the book because we're all gonna die. In the loneliness of my life, my father dead, my brother dead, my mother far away, my sister and my wife far away. Nothing here but my own tragic hands that once were guarded by a world, a sweet attention, that now are left to guide and disappear their own way into the common dark of all our death. Sleeping in me raw.

0: bad alone and stupid, with just this one pride and consolation? My heart broke in a general despair and opened up inwards to the Lord. I made a supplication in this dream. So in the last page of On the Road, I describe how the hero, Dean Moriarty, has come to see me all the way from the West Coast just for a day or two. We've just been back and forth across the country several times in cars, and now our adventures are over. We're still great friends, but we have to go into later phases of our lives. So there he goes, Dean Moriarty, ragged in the moth-eaten overcoat he brought specially for the freezing temperatures of the East. Walking off alone, and last I saw him, he rounded the corner of 7th Avenue, eyes on the street ahead, and bent to it again. Gone. So, in America, when the sun goes down, and I sit on the old broken down river pier watching the long, long skies over New Jersey, and sense all that raw land that rolls in one unbelievable huge bulge over to the West Coast, and all that road going, and all the people dreaming in the immensity of it, in Iowa, I know by now that children must be crying in the land where they let the children cry. And tonight the stars will be out. And don't you know that God is Pooh Bear? The evening star must be drooping and shedding her sparkler dims on the prairie, which is just before the coming of complete night that blesses the earth, darkens all the rivers, cups the peaks, and folds the final shore in. Nobody, nobody knows what's going to happen to anybody besides the forlorn rags of growing old. Think of Dean Moriarty, or even think of old Dean Moriarty, the father we never found. Think of Dean Moriarty, I think of Dean Moriarty.
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2: And we're back, folks, starting off our first set with U.S. Blues from the Grateful Dead, 4th Day of July from the Washington Squares, Persecution of Dean Moriarty from Aztec Two-Step, and Jack Kerouac about Dean Moriarty on the Steve Allen Show. Our second set starts off with James Brown, Living in America from one of the Rocky soundtracks, Living in the USA from Steve Miller Band, Back in the USA, a Chuck Berry song redone by Jonathan Richman and the Modern Lovers, and then Back in the USSR from the Beatles. That will be set number two. We'll be back with our third and fourth sets in about 10 or 15 minutes. Hope you're enjoying the show. Hope you're enjoying the fourth. Make sure to use plenty of sunscreen and hydrate, hydrate, hydrate. It's a hot one. Stay cool, everybody. We'll see you in a few minutes.

Back in the USA by Chuck Berry, as done by the Modern Lovers. One, two, one, two, three. Oh well, I feel real good today. See, we just touched ground on an international runway.

0: News WRGY meteorologist Russ Murley. The weather can be tricky to predict here in the western mountains of Maine, but we've got you covered. My updated forecast is on 7 days a week, every hour on the hour, right here on WRGY, Real Community Radio.
1: Mr. Fergus Waycroft is here at the Music Factory with us today. His book, what's the name of the book?
2: The 19th Olympiad.
1: The 19th Olympiad is at your bookstore now. Mr. Waycroft, you must have done a great deal of research to come up with a book. How many? 516 pages on the Olympics.
2: 518. Yes, this was the 19th Olympiad, the first Olympic Games to be held in Latin America ever. Mm-hmm. The Games, a fiesta of sports, date back to Greece 2,500 years ago. They disappeared for a time. But in 1896, a Frenchman, Baron Pierre de Coubertin, reestablished them, helping to form the International Olympic Committee. More than 100 nations sent 7,500 athletes, actually more than 7,500, to compete there in Mexico City in 19 different events.
1: I see. You said something about 2,500 years ago. Is that A.D. or B.C. or what?
2: 2,500 years ago in Greece was the time of the first games, fiesta of sports, and since then we've had quite a few. They were dropped for a time, but then renewed by a Frenchman, Pierre de Coubertin, in 1896. He reestablished the...
1: How many Olympics have been held in Latin America?
2: This was the first one. This was the 19th Olympiad, and more than 100 nations sent... over 7,500 athletes to take part in the 19 different events.
1: You say 7,500 years ago the Olympics started?
2: No, 7,500 athletes from more than 100 nations took part in the recent Olympic Games or the 19th Olympiad at Mexico City.
1: This
2: the
1: past
2: first to be held in Latin America.
1: This past
2: me.
1: Olympics was the 19th, I think you said.
2: This was the 19th Olympiad to be held.
1: Mm-hmm.
2: They began, as I believe I mentioned, back in Greece some 2,500 years ago.
1: What about the Frenchman?
2: You're speaking of Baron Pierre de Coubertin, who parted his hair in the middle. Back in 1896, he reestablished the Olympic Games, which had disappeared for a time. And he helped to form the International Olympic Committee.
1: And you say there are 19 nations in competing in 100 different events, did you say?
2: No, there are 19 different events in the Olympic Games.
1: I see.
2: In which over 7,500 athletes from 100 nations took part.
1: I'm getting a signal from the control room that this interview stinks, so we've got to bring it to an end now. Thank you very much, Mr. Waycroft.
3: And it's about halfway through the Hurdy-Gurdy Man this week. That last set started off with Living in America from James Brown, Living in the USA from Steve Miller Band, Back in the USA from Chuck Berry by way of Jonathan Richmond and the Modern Lovers, and Back in the USSR by the Beatles for no apparent reason. Personally, my favorite American sport, baseball. Right off the bat, pardon the pun, WIGY and the Hurdy-Gurdy Man would like to thank Northern Waters Outfitters for supporting WIGY and also for sponsoring the Hurdy-Gurdy Man. Northern Waters Outfitters out in Earl, New Hampshire provides camping, whitewater rafting, and other outdoor activities. You can catch all the information on their website, theoutside.com, and you can call them at 603-482-3817. 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How can we help? So we're going to start off our third set with Joe DiMaggio Has Done It Again by Wilco and Billy Bragg, written by Woody Guthrie. Centerfield by John Fogerty. This is a live version from an album called Premonition. Then another live song, Glory Days, from Bruce Springsteen. That'll be our set number three, Saluting the Great American Sport, or at least my favorite. And we'll be back with our fourth and final set in about 13, 14 minutes. Hope you're staying cool there, folks. Joe DiMaggio Has Done It Again.

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1: And folks, we're here at our fourth and final set. Just two songs, because we're getting close to the end of the day. Starting off with a live version of Kodachrome from Paul Simon, live in New York City. And then Alan Toussaint covering a Paul Simon song called American Tune. That will be our final song for our final set for this 4th of July. Hope you're having a great time. Stay safe, stay cool, stay hydrated, and be safe out there on the roads. And be courteous. There's a lot of people out there. They're all trying to have fun. Let's help them out. Have a great weekend, everybody. And thank you for your support from WIGY and the Hurdy-Gurdy Man.

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2: The year is 1776, and you are a Continental soldier fighting for American independence. So, what's your going into battle pump-up soundtrack? For our Sense of Place Philadelphia series, you'll take a visit to the Museum of the American Revolution to hear what the revolution sounded like from the experts, like museum director Matthew Skick, who was only 11 when he started playing the fife.
3: I wasn't old enough to carry a musket yet. I joined a reenactment unit with my dad. One of the ways that I could participate in a reenactment was playing the fife or the drum.
2: He'll get into the military sounds of the revolution. And you'll hear from assistant curator Allie Cade, who talks about the music of everyday life during that time, something she got into as a viola player.
4: I spent so much time with all this European art music, and I was like, well, wait a second, where's the American music?
2: It's a trip to the Museum of the American Revolution today. I'm Raina Duras. This is Conversations from the World Cafe. And well, yeah, we might be celebrating America's history. I do think it's also very important to be clear-eyed about it. America's history is a bloody one, even today, both abroad and at home. And this next song from Monrovia is pretty upfront about that whole thing. It's Monrovia with Heavy Foot on World Cafe.

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1: This is World Cafe. I'm Raina Duras. This summer, Philadelphia is the epicenter of celebrations for the semi-quincentennial, the 250th anniversary of the United States. And right nearby, Independence Hall in Philadelphia, where the Founding Fathers signed the Declaration of Independence and the Constitution, is the Museum of the American Revolution. They've been preparing for the semi-quincentennial almost since they opened their doors back in 2017. And today, for our Sense of Place Philadelphia series, I'm visiting the museum and traveling back in time to 1776 to get an idea of how the American Revolution sounded.
2: One of the things that the fifers would play in the army is what's called the reveille, which would wake soldiers up in the morning. They'd be drummers and fifers would march back and forth in front of the soldiers' tents to wake them up playing a tune like this one.

0: That is Matthew Skick. He's the director of collections and exhibitions at the Museum of the American Revolution and a longtime fife player.
1: I started to play the fife when I was 11 years old, very soon after I got involved in historical reenactment. And I wasn't old enough to carry a musket yet. I joined a reenactment unit with my dad. One of the ways that I could participate in a reenactment was playing the fife or the drum, because oftentimes that was something done by younger people. I bought a plastic fife at Valley Forge National Historic Park and started to kind of try and blow into it, and I really struggled to get the sound.
0: Then he found out that the Old Barracks Museum in Trenton, New Jersey was starting their own fife and drum corps. He became a founding member, still at just 11 years old. He would march in parades, he learned to play the drum, and eventually he upgraded from that plastic fife to one he made himself in his woodshop class that was up to his high standards.
1: The fifes that were on the market, on the general market, are more modern instruments adapted, you know, for modern tastes and sound and audiences. But they're not really, really closely recreating what it would have sounded like in 1776. I think I did get an A on the project in woodshop.
0: Now, I don't know for sure, but I'm guessing Matthew got A's in his history classes, too. These days at the museum, he's part of the team who develops and takes care of the exhibits that have been seen by more than a million visitors since they opened.
1: Right now, I'm standing in our core exhibition, the main exhibition here at the museum, that tells the story of the American Revolution from the 1760s through to the first few decades of the United States as an independent nation.
0: Matthew has been part of this museum from the beginning when they were fabricating the life-size models for their displays. And when I say part of the museum, I also mean it literally.
1: I was life cast for that figure.
2: Oh my God.
1: Back when I was an intern for the museum as a British soldier.
2: So that's amazing.
1: I have to be
2: amazing.
1: The same age as the guy. So,
2: Can you stand?
1: Certainly, yeah.
0: We pass Matthew's twin, a British soldier made to look exactly like him, and get to an example of that other instrument that was so important to the Revolutionary Army.
1: This is a drum from the museum's collection, and it's one of the earliest signed and dated American-made military drums that exists. And this is the type of drum that would have been used by soldiers of Washington's army during the Revolutionary War. Even though this was made about 30 years earlier, the style really hadn't changed much. And if you look in the hole that's on the side of the drum, you actually see the original label pasted in on the interior of the drum. And it says, a drum made by Robert Crossman in 1740.
2: Wow, that's so cool. Have you ever gotten to play that one?
1: I haven't played this one yet.
2: They won't let you.
1: I won't let anybody play this one.
0: There's a good reason for wanting to preserve these objects so carefully.
1: Artifacts are that tangible link to the past. Somebody made that fife and held that in their hand. And sometimes we know exactly who that person was. Sometimes we don't know. But we know that this is something that is transportive. The closest thing you can get to shaking that person's hand, you know?
0: So no one's allowed to touch that drum, but Matthew did bring another one that he could play.
1: So the drum is a loud instrument, and it was purposely used as a loud instrument so it could be heard over great distances, and so it was easier to communicate with large numbers of troops. So some of the beatings that you would hear on these drums had specific meaning, or they were to keep soldiers in step. So I'm going to play an example of a cadence just to give you a sense of the sound.
0: The fifes and drums had a very practical purpose.
1: They are used to serve as a better way than just an officer's voice shouting out to 500 people at once, saying, march forward, or prepare to load your muskets. Fifes and drums could broadcast that message a bit better. And this is an era before telecommunications. There's no walkie-talkies, there's no radio commands or anything like that. This is all by sound of voice or instruments, musical instruments.
0: The instruments were also important off the battlefield when it came to how the army was perceived by the people.
1: When Washington's army is coming into a city like Philadelphia and marching down Chestnut Street, right where we are today, marching past the Pennsylvania State House, what we call Independence Hall now, they're not just doing that, just, you know, strolling along. They're marching left, right, with drums and fifes playing to give a good appearance. They want to impress the people of Philadelphia to show that this is an army that is going to secure American independence. The British Army would do the same thing if they entered a city or wanted to make sure that they looked professional. Fifes and drums would be playing, and they'd be playing popular tunes of the era. There were also march.

0: 100 Hessians who were German soldiers serving for the British Army.
1: Instead of guys carrying muskets being captured, it's men carrying oboes that are being captured. And those captured troops are marched into Pennsylvania and brought down and paraded here in Philadelphia in late 76, early 1777. And then 6 months later was the first anniversary of the Declaration of Independence, July 4, 1777. And who did the Continental Congress ask to play to celebrate that July 4th? That Hessian band of music that was captured in Trenton. They happened to be in the city, and the Congress asked them to perform at that anniversary.
0: And in another twist, one of those captured players ended up writing what would become the U.S. Vice President's March.
1: One of those oboists ends up staying in America, staying in Philadelphia. His name is Philip File. And he became a music master here in Philadelphia in the 1780s and 1790s and wrote a march for President George Washington, the President's March, that was later set to the words Hail Columbia and still serves as the Vice President's March to this day.
0: And just like today, like an old-timey diss track, music could also be used to razz the opposition. Matthew gives an example when the British were forced to surrender at Yorktown to the American and French forces.
1: Apparently, the British weren't respecting or looking towards the American lines. They were more devoting their attention towards the French. And the Marquis de Lafayette, who was this young officer in the Continental Army at the time, a French volunteer, was seeing that as a sign of disrespect and apparently ordered the fifes and drums of the Continental Army to strike up Yankee Doodle, which was a song that was had been used by the British to make fun of Americans, but now the Americans are using that to, in a way, poke at the British a little bit and have this American pride for forcing a major British army to surrender.
0: That battle at Yorktown was the final major land battle in the American Revolution. It ended October 19th, 1781. So, why do we celebrate July 4th, 1776, a date that was more in the middle of the process of the United States becoming the United States?
1: So we celebrate July 4th because that's the day that the Continental Congress adopted the Declaration of Independence. 2 days earlier, on July 2nd, the Congress voted to pass a resolution declaring the United States to be free and independent from Great Britain. And on the 4th, the written declaration, the official statement of Congress, was adopted or approved, essentially, as the official statement that would be broadcast to the new United States and to the world. And so that's the day we celebrate. That is not the day that the Revolutionary War is won. That's not the day the Revolutionary War begins. The war escalates from there. Years of war were required to secure that independence.
0: 250 years later, these stories and the people in them can seem pretty distant from our everyday lives. But it's Matthew's memory of falling in love with revolutionary history as a kid that maybe explains best why these stories are so important to collect and share.
1: The part of the story that really captured my imagination was sort of an underdog story, all right? A upstart nation that was able to secure its independence by defeating a very powerful army of an empire, right? I grew up in a family of immigrants or recent immigrants. My mother came to the United States as a refugee from the Hungarian Revolution in 1956. My father's parents arrived in the United States as refugees from Ukraine following the Second World War. The United States then was seen as a place of opportunity. So learning more about the founding of the United States and what the United States is all about really caught my attention because of that family story that I had. But then what makes America so special, you know? And that's part of it is how it was founded.

In a moment, you'll go beyond the sounds of fife and drums and military to hear how everyday life might have sounded in 18th century Philadelphia. That is next on World Cafe.

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1: Welcome back to World Cafe. I'm Raina Duras. This year marks the 250th anniversary of the United States and the signing of the Declaration of Independence. Before the break for our Sense of Place Philadelphia series, you were hearing the sounds of the Army during the Revolutionary War. But what about the sounds the everyday citizen in Philadelphia might have heard back in those days?
2: Where we're sitting right here on the corner of 3rd and Chestnut, we are just a block away from what was called High Street. Now it's Market Street. There's a huge market there, and you have all these people in the 18th century that would be hawking their goods, the oyster sellers. They would be singing to sell their goods.
1: I'm at the Museum of the American Revolution with assistant curator Allie Cade.
2: So many animals running throughout Philadelphia. There's the church bells, the State House, now Independence Hall, and then there would have also been at some points during the day and the night a very profound silence. It's hard to imagine having just that full absence of sound, and I think that would be really surprising to someone in the 21st century if they popped into 18th century Philadelphia.
1: In addition to all of those sounds, there was the music. Philadelphia's robust music scene started very, very early, in part because of its size. By 1750, it had become the second largest city in the British Empire after London and remained the new nation's largest city until 1790.
2: Philadelphia especially was a huge center of musical production, musical instrument making, one of the earliest theaters in America was here in Philadelphia. So it was certainly a place to be in British North America and into the early Republic. And it continued on that trajectory well into the 19th century.
1: It was also a diverse city.
2: You have English people, you have people of Welsh heritage, German, Scots, Irish. There's a huge free black community that's constantly growing. And during the Revolutionary era, you still also have quite a large enslaved community. And then you also have the Lenape, the indigenous people of this area that are dispossessed of their land by the late 18th century. But there were still many who lived in the area.
1: Allie grew up right around here in a suburb of Philadelphia. And that's where her love of music and history started. She started playing the viola in school, an instrument that comes with an older repertoire.
2: It was like I was constantly playing music from the past, but that's, of course, today what people see as sort of the canon of Western art music, of classical music. I thought maybe I would become a musicologist once I got to music conservatory for my undergrad, because I wanted to be able to study American music. I spent so much time with all this European art music, and I was like, well, wait a second, where's the American music?
1: It's a good question. Generally, early American music has been kind of overlooked.
2: A lot of people, and sort of this idea is changing in musicology, they sort of talk about Charles Ives at the very end of the 19th century as kind of the father of American music, or like the beginning of an American musical identity. And I always felt like that didn't sit right with me, because it's like there are literally hundreds of years before his birth and the time that he's working and composing, and there's music and musical people from these decades and centuries preceding that. So where are they? Who are they?
1: It was when Allie started playing with an early music group at Colonial Williamsburg that she started to get the answers to some of those questions.
2: We were in costume, which is pretty fun. I felt like I had lifted a veil almost between the 18th century and the present. When you have the sheet music, you have those are your directions, and then you have an instrument that maybe it's from the time period, maybe it's a reproduction, but either way, it's something that the composer in the 18th century would have been familiar with. So you have the right technology, and you have the directions, and then maybe you're also in the historic space, and you sit down and play. I mean, you're kind of as close as you can be to a sound, to creating sounds that people heard and made in the 18th century. So I just found that so amazing.
1: Now, I did want to know more about the costume.
2: I was typically outfitted as a man in male clothing. Women did not typically play violin family instruments in the 18th century. The violin or the viola or the cello, you would likely be pointed towards the harpsichord or another keyboard instrument, the harp, vocal music. Those were all goes for young women.
1: But if you were a woman playing music at the time, you had to make sure you didn't step on men's toes.
2: It was a fine line between being too good and, you know, being proficient. So you kind of had to have that sweet spot because you didn't want to get too close to someone who could be confused as like a professional musician, which is obviously an egregious sin for a wealthier, typically white woman at the time.
1: Even though they were discouraged from playing professionally, music gave those women a bit of freedom in what could be a very restricted world.
2: I mean, it would show their accomplishments. It could be, you could even be doing it with a potential suitor. There are plenty of forehand keyboard instrument pieces where you could be sitting down with your, you know, potential suitor and get quite close to them to play a piece on an early piano, for instance. So it served a lot of social roles. But then for the women themselves, that's giving them agency over a soundscape in their house and agency over a skill, too. I mean, some people, just like today, like some people are forced to play an instrument and probably don't love it, but a lot of people love their instrument and it's an expression of their selfhood and their personhood. So being able to have a little modicum of agency in a society that really still does not look or give any woman full citizenship, it's pretty important.
1: In 18th century Philadelphia, music was also an important part of political speech.
2: So today I thought I would play a little bit of a tune called Chester, which was written by William Billings, who was actually the first American choral composer. The song Chester becomes one of the most resounding patriotic tunes during the Revolutionary War. And it was first published in 1770 and then republished in 1778. And that's the version that most people know today. So I will play that.

0: Songs like that could be modified, with new lyrics being added, reacting to events as they happened.
1: During the war, a lot of people, of course, are experiencing music in a variety of contexts, but the way that they're learning it is orally, and it's something that's often spread through printed works, broadsides, newspapers. Music could be very politicized, so you would have musical reactions to current events, the Stamp Act, the Townsend Acts, the deaths of people during the war that would spur, you know, a lot of patriotic fervor in reaction. And all of this was reflected musically. And there would be new songs coming out literally all the time. And they would often use similar tunes that everyone knew. So they would just say, like, Chester to the tune of X, Y, and Z. So it was something that you knew the tune and you got these new words and you're able to tell this new story and sort of spread that patriotic fervor.

0: Philadelphia was the birthplace of a new nation, forging its own new identity, independent of Europe, politically, but also musically.
1: The first, like, sort of European art music style symphony written in the United States is called the Santa Claus Symphony, written by a man named William Henry Fry, who was born in Philadelphia, and he wrote that in the early 1850s, and it premiered Christmas Eve, 1853. And there was a really big debate in the 19th century about what American music was going to look like and what direction that was going. And there are, like, newspaper music journal fights over what does that mean. Like, is it, do we copy essentially what was happening in Europe, like their style, that style of symphony, or do we do something completely different?
0: It was a hot topic, and there were a lot of influences to choose from.
1: You have all of these European, British melodies that were then given new words, especially during the Revolution and through all these broadsides, broadside ballads.
2: Torn from a world of tyrants beneath this western sky, we formed a new dominion, a land of liberty.
1: So when you started to get some American-born composers writing new music, that's what you can claim really is American. Like an American melody, because it's just purely by merit of someone writing it here in America. But of course, you have so many people at that time that are coming, emigrating from so many places, either by choice or by force, and they're all bringing their musical traditions together. And I think that's what the most exciting thing is about American music. And it's like the fact that we can't define it and we shouldn't define it, because that's going to box it into something. And it's the idea that it can really be redefined constantly, I think, is the beauty of it.
2: Guard your rights, Americans, nor stoop to lawless sway. Oppose, oppose, oppose, oppose for North America.
0: Thank you so much to Allie Cade and the Museum of the American Revolution for being part of our Sense of Place Philadelphia series. I'm Raina Duris, and this is World Cafe.

0: variety, more depth, the WRGY mix.
1: 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So that was what the United States sounded like 250 years ago. Here is what America sounded like in 1973. Bruce Springsteen, 4th of July, Asbury Park, Sandy.

0: Jimi Hendrix with Freedom. We are celebrating the 4th of July here on World Cafe and doing our Sense of Place Philadelphia series. Just one more time, want to say thank you to Matthew Skick and Allie Cade from the Museum of the American Revolution in Philly for being part of that series. And thank you to the Wincope Foundation for their support of Sense of Place. Also, big thanks to World Cafe senior producer Kimberly Junod for her work on those sessions. We produce this show at WXPN at the University of Pennsylvania in Philadelphia. I'm Raina Duras. 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
4: Here's your latest forecast for the Rangeley Lakes area. Look for mostly clear skies tonight, mid-50s, a light east to northeast breeze. It'll be sunny, dry, beautiful, low to mid-70s on Sunday. Mostly clear, 55 Sunday night, partly sunny on Monday, isolated showers, mid-70s, partly sunny, upper 70s on Tuesday. I'm meteorologist Russ Murley on WRGY, Real Community Radio.
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0: Good evening, ladies and gentlemen. This tune, well, it's the first words Teresa ever said to me. And I wrote a song about it. She said, she doesn't remember this, but I do.
1: I wonder why.
0: It's called Surrender to Love.
1: I pretended.

I realized recently that the history of our relationship is in chronological order in this set.

So this next song, you know, I grew up in West Tennessee. A lot of you know that. I like to blab about that a lot. And kind of grew up on the Louvin Brothers. And Larry made big brownie points when he courted me in New York City with a Louvin Brothers mixtape. Mm-hmm. It was a tape, yep.

This is live from Yorma Kalkinen's Fur Peace Ranch. This concert with Larry Campbell and Teresa Williams, recorded April 9th, 2016.

0: Justin is the drummer on Yorma's last record, engineer, mixer, and our record, and the Levon records, the rest three Levon. He's our Renaissance man. He can cook a mean meal, girls. Yeah. I don't know if he wants me telling that, but I think Larry goes to your house to record Justin just so he can eat the supper. Yeah, you're good and all that, but that supper...
1: It's about the chicken.
0: It's about the chicken, Justin said.
2: This is a tune I wrote with the lovely Miss Julie Miller a few years ago. Julie, Buddy and Julie Miller, old friends of ours, years ago I used to play in a band with Buddy in New York City when it was an interesting time in New York. This was, you know, 79. 80, 81, around there, and Buddy and Julie were in town. I hooked up with them. We formed a band, we were playing this club one night, and this little skinny kid comes up and says, "Y'all mind if I sing a song with you?" And we said, "Yeah, come on up." And that was Jim Lauderdale. He had just gotten to town. He got up and sang "She Thinks I Still Care," and it was cool. So anyway, at one point, Julie left the band. And we needed somebody to replace her real quick. And Buddy knew a woman down in Texas who wasn't doing anything at the time. In fact, she had just moved to California. And he called her up. And she said, "Okay, I'll come to New York." And that's how Sean Colvin got to New York City. So, and then Sean, we did the band with Sean for a while. And then I left the band. Buddy left the band. And then I left the band. And John Leventhal and Sean hooked up and did their record. And then they busted up, and John hooked up with Roseanne, and
0: it was a lot of hooking up.
2: Okay, so this is a distraction here. Point being, Julie Miller, one of our, she's just a brilliant, brilliant artist, and...
0: I like to say she's got one foot on the other side and one foot here. She's like hovering in that ether, kind of like Garth Hudson. Those are two that they're too clued into something that I think the rest of us don't really get. Except in their music, you know.
2: Anyway.
0: They funnel it into there.
2: She wrote the words to this tune, and I think it's about one thing. Teresa thinks it's about another
0: thing. We have arguments about it on stage.
2: Yeah, but...
0: It's like a painting. It can be whatever you want it to be.
2: Okay, cool. It's called Midnight Highway.

0: See, I think it's about the little dirt road that goes down to what we call the old house. It's the old, I guess you'd call it homestead of my family, where we were married under the tree that my great-great-grandmother planted. Yes, it's very sappy, and we were very sappy and put our wedding picture of us walking back up the dirt road from the wedding in the album art and our record, which, see, I'm helping you out. Happens to be for sale, right? It's for sale? Yeah, yeah. I'm helping. But yeah, we really debated over whether to put that in the album art because it seemed really sappy, but we went for it. But we muted it down so you can't really tell it's us. So don't tell anybody. Only you know. It's sweet. What you got?
1: We lost a real good friend this year. Lost a lot of them, actually. This has been a weird year for our musical compatriots. But a man who, when I first came to Woodstock, this guy was a hero of mine, and he's one of the first people I met up there, and he was just as magnanimous as he could possibly be, and he just made me feel like I was one of the guys up there, you know. And that's the banjo player Bill Keith, who was probably, you know, you had Earl Scruggs, who kind of, you know, he wrote the book, and then the next guy to really make some inroads with the banjo was Bill Keith, who just started playing stuff that nobody else was trying to play on the banjo. And you know, and then from Bill there was Tony Trischka, and from Tony Trischka you got Bela Fleck, and this whole kind of banjo thing happened. But Bill Keith was this really important figure in the history of that instrument, and one of the coolest people you ever want to meet. And anyway, we've been playing this tune this year in tribute to him, because he put this on a record years ago as a banjo song. It's and again, who told him he could do this? You know, it was it's by that old bluegrass pioneer Duke Ellington. It's called Caravan, and Bill did a great version of it. And in his honor, we're trying to do our version of it here. So.
2: Here we go.

0: This is live from Yorma Kalkinen's Fur Peace Ranch. This concert with Larry Campbell and Teresa Williams, recorded April 9th, 2016.
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0: This is Yorma, and you're listening to Live from the Fur Peace Ranch. Here's some more great music from Larry Campbell and Teresa Williams.
1: I'm going to do a tune now from a CD I did called Rooftops, which is... Thank you very much. My self-indulgent all-acoustic guitar instrumental record. And this record was conceived, I spent 8 years on the road with Bob Dylan, and which for many reasons deserves a round of applause. We won't go into that right now. The routine with Bob was you get on the bus, you do this big, big high energy show, you get off the stage, you're on a bus and you're rolling down the highway and you still got all this energy pent up in you. What I would do to keep myself from doing anything stupid with that energy was I'd lock myself in the back lounge or the bathroom and just play the guitar for hours. And it turned out to be pretty therapeutic, and I got a record out of it. Anyway, here's a tune. This is my favorite tune on the record because the melody, it just always gets me. It was written by the ancient Celtic harpist O'Carolan, and who's written some of the most beautiful melodies we've ever had. In fact, Bromberg tells me he wrote the melody for Star Spangled Banner. Ah, that's cool, you know. And if Bromberg tells you, then it's got to be right. So anyway, this is called Blind Mary.

0: just letting you bask in the limelight.
1: Oh, yeah, thank you, thank you.
0: That was pretty.
1: Thank you.
0: I throw him a crumb every now and then.
1: You know, I got...
0: Oh, he's hot stuff. I know. My mother said, you have to stop bragging on your own husband. It's tacky and people don't like it. I can't help it. I was in awe of him before I even met him, practically. His reputation had preceded him.
1: Yeah, okay.
0: Something happened between the dirt road and fur piece, honey. So
1: right, we're doing this tune, right? Yeah, yes, right. Okay, well...
0: This was requested.
1: Yes, it was, and, yes, okay, cool.

little Carl Perkins for you. This next song, we thought about putting it on our next record. We used to do it a lot a few years ago. And then that Loretta Lynn put it on her new record. She wrote it. I guess it's her prerogative. I think it was the first record she ever did, and we're gonna do it anyway for fun. I got my Loretta Lynn record, did you? Yeah.

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The concert producer is Vanessa Kalkinen. 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

0: national anthem ever. I will argue for the rest of my life about this.
1: Yeah.
0: I'm serious. That was Whitney Houston.
1: Whitney Houston.
0: Oh, my God. In 1991 at the 25th Super Bowl. It feels like 1,000 years ago. She was 27 years old.
1: Wow.
0: And that I remember seeing it for the first time. It changed the trajectory of national anthems from that point on. Nobody has ever matched it. I am a freak about national anthems now because of that version. If you're with me and we're watching a football game or listening to a national anthem, I make everybody shut up.
1: I've been that person.
0: I'm sorry. That version literally makes me cry every time. It was arranged by John Clayton Jr. It was an accompaniment by the Florida Orchestra. And 1991, I'm telling you, it was one of the best things
1: ever. That was so inspiring.
0: It was really inspiring.
1: You know what?
0: And it's like, it's almost time for the 4th of July, which 1991, I'm telling you, it was one of the best things
1: ever. That was so inspiring.
0: It was really inspiring.
1: You know what?
0: And it's like, it's almost time for the 4th of July, which is why we played that.
1: Yeah. We're kind of, you know, it's July 1st. Happy July, everybody.
0: Happy July. Oh, my God.
1: And you're here with the Cover Girls.
0: Welcome to Cover Girls on WRGY, Real Community Radio. And we're sitting here inspired by all that's going on with the 4th of July coming up.
1: Whitney and all. You know what? We should go take a look at this country.
0: I think, what are we going to do?
1: Let's go on a road trip.
0: All right. Okay. All right. I like this. Yeah. Let's do it. Let's go on a road trip. But okay. Where are we going to start? Where are we going to start from here? What are we doing?
1: No, we got to go as far away as possible.
0: And still be in the United States.
1: Of course.
0: All right. I know where that is. Well, we could go to Hawaii, but I'm not. Whatever.
1: Yeah. We got to check out our neighbor over there. We're going north to Alaska.
0: Let's go north to Alaska. Let's do it.
1: Yeah.
0: We'll fly out there.
1: Yep.
0: And then we'll drive back. Want to do that?
1: I love this idea.
0: Okay, that's what we're going to do then.
1: Well, can I play one of my favorite songs to get us up there?
0: Let's do it.
1: This,
0: what do you got?
1: This song was originally by Johnny Horton, and it is such a good song.

0: song. It's this version is done by Dwight Yoakam.
1: Oh, I love me some Dwight.
0: Yes. What year was it?
1: 1977 for his album Under the Covers.
0: Ooh.
1: Under the Cover Girls. Even better.
0: So let's get us up there.
1: Let's. You got your stuff? What do you got? Backpack?
0: I don't even need anything.
1: You don't?
0: No.
1: You got your passport?
0: I got my passport.
1: We do have to go through Canada.
0: Do you have snacks?
1: Oh, I always get snacks.
0: All right. All right, let's go.
1: Let's do it. Let's do it.

0: Wake up! Wake up! Are we there? Are we there yet?
1: Yes, we're in Alaska!
0: All right.
1: Woo! We made it.
0: We did. That was a long, long trip.
1: Yeah. Well,
0: like
1: we're here.
0: 4,000 miles.
1: I just climbed Mount Denali. Yeah, it's the highest peak in America.
0: Wow. There
1: 20,000.
0: There it is.
1: Yeah, and what were you doing?
0: I was just waiting in the car. We got our rent a car.
1: Yeah, where did we go?
0: We got our rent a car from Ouch Rent a Cars. It's a one way, which is great for us. Yeah. And if you make it, it's yours. That's their motto.
1: Yeah, we're not driving back.
0: Yeah. So.
1: I got to show you where I lived up there for a while.
0: That was really nice.
1: Yeah.
0: Yes.
1: And we caught
0: camper.
1: Yeah.
0: It was awesome.
1: We caught a sockeye.
0: I know.
1: Yeah.
0: I was the one who caught that.
1: I grilled it up.
0: Yeah, you did a good job.
1: Yeah.
0: The little bit of Alaskan lemon and the sea salt. Yeah.
1: And guess what the best part of our night was?
0: I remember.
1: We got to see the Northern Lights.
0: I know. They were almost as fantastic as the ones we saw in Maine. Almost.
1: Debatable.
0: The mountains are a little bigger here.
1: Yeah, they are. They're huge. They're the biggest mountains in the country.
0: Oh, yeah. You said that.
1: They're incredible. But also, they cut right into the ocean. I was riding an orca last night. We've done a lot.
0: There was a lot.
1: We've done so much.
0: We went on that fishing boat, remember?
1: Yep, fishing boat.
0: Yep.
1: And
0: that was a little scary.
1: Yeah. You almost drowned.
0: I remember. Yeah, that was right. I went flying overboard in those high seas.
1: Alaska's a beautiful. I mean, there's glaciers up here that are still slowly melting away, but they're here.
0: And the mosquitoes were the size of eagles. Yes. Nearly carried me away.
1: And then we had to go to the hospital because she had a grizzly bear bite her.
0: Bite my butt cheek. It's
1: so
0: fine now.
1: We need to get out of this,
0: state. Much as we love it.
1: It's been so fun.
0: It has been amazing.
1: But I think we should head down. I think we should probably go to California.
0: We could go south to California. That's another 2,000 miles south.
1: Well, buckle up.
0: That is about, it's about the same distance from Maine to Florida as it is from Alaska to down to California. Even further than that.
1: Well, we can listen to cover songs the whole time.
0: So we got to get some gas. Yeah, we should.
1: We'll put on WRGY.
0: I like this.
1: Yeah.
0: Well, we can stream it out there, right?
1: Yeah, we'll stream it the whole way.
0: Okay, so we got to get some gas.
1: Let's get gas.
0: Get some more snacks. And I'm ready for some beachy Pacific. I'm ready for it.
1: Let's go.
0: Yeah,
1: let's put on a song to get there.
0: Let's do that.
1: This song, originally done by the Mamas and the Papas.
0: I love this song.
1: Back in 1965.
0: Mm-hmm.
1: And this version is done by Hazel English. A little bit more folky kind of version.
0: Are you driving?
1: I'll take the wheel.
0: Okay.
1: But once we get to California,
0: I'm going to rest in the passenger seat and I'm going to do a little California dreaming.

0: scarier things I've ever done.
1: Yeah.
0: It was very scary. And but what I loved about being on the beach, unlike Maine, is that you can see forever down the coastline.
1: Yes.
0: It's like one great big straight long coastline.
1: Oh, it's beautiful.
0: Unlike Maine, where it's like, oh, look, there's a craggy tree right there. You literally can't see anything. Yeah, it's so pretty.
1: The Pacific Ocean is so pretty.
0: It's been awesome here. And really fun that I feel like this Paul Rudd thing's going to work out.
1: Well, we went all the way down to Hollywood.
0: Yes.
1: And we set up a meeting.
0: We sat in the traffic forever.
1: We did sit in traffic for a while.
0: God, it was so hot and smoggy.
1: But we set up a meeting with Paul Rudd to try and get him on CoverGirls.
0: Yes. And it went pretty well.
1: Yeah. It's promising.
0: It's promised. So we met this. So the guy's friend of a friend who knew his
1: brother.
0: I think he knew his housekeeper.
1: Oh, the housekeeper.
0: The housekeeper's
1: brother knew.
0: Brother's wife.
1: Yes. Said.
0: Wife had a friend. And he said that he took our number. He was really nice.
1: Yep.
0: And he said that they were going to call us.
1: Yeah. Paul was going to call us.
0: But that he was probably going to be really interested.
1: Yeah.
0: So we're excited.
1: We're going to make space for him here in our studio.
0: Yeah, we're getting ready to. I'm going to tone up.
1: Yeah. Hollywood, here we come.
0: Yeah,
1: CoverGirls.
0: Yeah. All right. Yeah. So we've had a really nice time here, but
1: let's get out of the city.
0: Yeah, I think it's time.
1: It's time we go. We need to start funding this trip. Should
0: the
1: we
0: gas
1: go?
0: Is really expensive.
1: Should we go gamble?
0: Yeah.
1: Let's go to Vegas.
0: I think that's a great idea.
1: Yes. Let's go to Vegas.
0: We're going to Vegas, people. So
1: what song should we put on for that? I mean, there's only one.
0: There really is only one.
1: Elvis himself sang this.
0: He did.
1: Yeah.
0: Was it his song?
1: Yeah, back in 1964. And this version is done by the king.
0: The boss.
1: Yeah.
0: Yeah.
1: Bruce Springsteen. So we're going to get in the car. We're going to head west. We're going to Vegas.
0: We're going to head
1: east. Sorry.
0: If we head west, we're going back into that
1: ocean.
0: That terrible, scary ocean.
1: I'm so used to the Maine life.
0: I know,
1: I'm back in my head's in Maine. My body's in Vegas, winning all the money.
0: Let's go take that place down.
1: We're going to write some checks.
0: Let's do it.

0: And welcome back to WRGY. You're listening to Cover Girls, and I think we're in trouble.
1: What just happened?
0: I don't know if we can even talk about what just happened. Okay, for those of you who are just like tuning in, I mean, I don't even know where any of the honkers are, but like,
1: we've been on a road trip.
0: Yes.
1: And we just last night were in Vegas.
0: We were in Vegas.
1: And we lost everything. I lost my house.
0: You also got married and divorced.
1: Oh my, that's what this ring is. I kept the ring.
0: We're going to have to hawk that.
1: We ate a lot. I remember being at all the buffets.
0: Yes. And remember we were on the rooftop?
1: Oh my.
0: Yes.
1: Okay, well, we got to get it. Good thing this is America where we can take out a loan and get us across.
0: Yeah, that was... I've never been to Vegas before, and I don't think that I'm ever going to be allowed back there.
1: Well, that's what Vegas is for.
0: We're not going to talk about what happened to me.
1: Let's go.
0: But I learned a lot. I did. I learned a lot.
1: Let's head to the mountains.
0: Let's get out of here.
1: Somewhere real and in the nature.
0: Back to nature. That was a lot of lights and a lot of streets and a lot of really interesting people.
1: You were on stage at one point.
0: Really?
1: Yeah.
0: How'd I do? Did I hold my own?
1: You were rooting on the Cover Girls.
0: I bet I was. Let's head north.
2: Let's go to the Rocky Mountains.
0: Yeah, I think that's a good idea.
2: I lived in Colorado for a little bit, so I'll show you around.
0: Yeah.
2: Let's go and let's play.
0: Show me all the high spots.
1: Well, we will pick up some of that along the way. This is a John Denver.
0: I love this song.
1: Classic.
0: A John Denver classic for sure.
2: Back in 1972, he sang this. And this version is done by Josiah and the Bonvilles and the Trampled by Turtles.
0: Oh, I love it.
2: And let's listen in. So we're going to head on down to the Rockies.
0: Rocky Mountain High, baby. Here we go.

0: altitude.
1: I'm having a hard time breathing.
0: Yeah.
1: Plus, we tried to climb that mountain.
0: Yeah.
1: Talk about Rocky Mountain High. Holy
0: yeah,
1: moly.
0: The roads, the mountain passes.
1: The grass grows really green here and really tall.
0: Yeah.
1: Yeah. Mm. So that was, we were a little short on money and snacks. So Krista thought it would be a good idea to shoot an elk.
0: We got it in the back of our...
1: Yeah, we're just picking away at it.
0: Yeah. And, I mean, they're so beautiful, those elk.
1: Yeah, they are.
0: We saved the horns for the lounge.
1: The elk head, yep.
0: And,
1: good idea.
0: Yeah, I mean, there's so much to see here and do. It's so beautiful. This is the most beautiful. And we went and saw a show.
1: We did at Red Rocks.
0: We went to
1: fun.
0: Red Rocks, yeah. And saw Ray Wiley Hubbard.
1: Yeah, that was really fun.
0: Yeah.
1: I loved it. You know what? I got to say, this country so far has been really beautiful and just so different. Every place we've been has been fun and diverse and like America.
0: We haven't even got to the South yet.
1: we got miles to go before we sleep here.
0: Yeah.
1: But Colorado's been really fun. I'm glad we decided to come up here.
0: Yeah, that was a good idea.
1: Even though I can't breathe.
0: And it's got some desert too, because we didn't really hit the desert too much.
1: Oh, we did stop at the Four Corners.
0: Oh,
1: remember, we
0: yeah,
1: held
0: yeah.
1: hands and we put our feet in the four different states.
0: Yeah,
1: yeah.
0: So we've hit a lot of states already.
1: We've done a great job.
0: Yeah,
1: yeah. We don't have any money still. We're working on it. I thought you were going to get some settlement out of that divorce. No.
0: Well, I know where we can get money.
1: Ooh.
0: Texas.
1: Oh yeah, let's go.
0: Yeah, that oil money down there. Let's go.
1: Let's go see if we can and squeeze some oil out of that.
0: Since we're in the Ray Wiley Hubbard mood, should we play a song by him?
1: Yeah, one of my favorites from him. Screw You, We're From Texas.
0: Oh, proud and loud.
1: Yeah, loud and proud here. We're going to head down there. And that one, tell me a little bit about that one.
0: Well, Ray Wiley Hubbard did it in 2003. And this version is done by the Josh Abbott Band and Co Wetzel and Larry Joe Taylor.
1: Well, do it. There's a lot of them doing this whole thing.
0: Well, good, because we got time. We gotta get on the road here.
1: Yeah, let's jump back in the car.
0: We gotta move over, elk. We gotta make it back.
1: We gotta keep rolling here. We don't have much time.
0: All right.

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And our corporations, some of them are a little sketchy. And our politicians, most of them are

0: We are
1: back on the road here. We're crunched for time. We just saw Mark.
0: Oh, yeah, Mark. He's headed
1: Mark Whitehill. He went by.
0: He's headed to see Dead & Company at the Sphere, I think. He's heading to Vegas. We don't want to know what he's going to do in Vegas.
1: No, he passed us with his hand out the window. Knew it was. I could see him coming from a mile away.
0: Let's go. Texas was fun.
1: It was wicked fun.
0: We did a lot. I mean, didn't you hit an armadillo?
1: I did. I didn't mean to. They came up fast. What's the speed bump? Yeah, we had some good Texas barbecue.
0: Yeah.
1: And it was hot.
0: It was so hot. It was hot. Yeah. We listened to country music the whole time.
1: Yep.
0: I put ranch dressing on everything.
1: Yeah, it was really good.
0: Texas.
1: We got the armadillo on the back, though, with the elk.
0: With the elk.
1: More things to snack on. They're a little crunchier.
0: Yeah.
1: So, yeah, Texas was fun.
0: Yeah.
1: Big.
0: Y'all should go down there and see it.
1: It's fun. Yeah, we got to get out of here, though.
0: Yeah. We don't want the Cowboys to win, so. All right.
1: And you know what? And shout out to all you guys who are on our little road trip from WRGY, Real Community Radio, and our show sponsor, Tina Velasco.
0: Yes, Tina.
1: Back there in Maine doing all those massages in Rangeley.
0: Thank you, Tina.
1: Deep tissue massage. We're going to bring her back.
0: We'll steal
1: a rock from somewhere. Some crystal.
0: Yeah, that's a great idea.
1: And some oil. We'll bring her back some oil from Texas she can use on her massages.
0: Oh, that's a great idea.
1: All right, where are we headed?
0: Let's gas up. We gotta go to Mardi Gras.
1: Oh, let's do it.
0: Let's go.
1: I am so ready.
0: All right.
1: We could get some beads and some
0: beads and beignets. Yeah.
1: I'm ready. Let's do it.
0: Yep.
1: Where what do we got?
0: Well, this song, originally written by Steve Goodman, but popularized by Arlo Guthrie in 1972. But this song is done by the modern day Nathaniel Rateliff.
1: And love him.
0: He is wonderful. So let's listen in to the City of New Orleans on our way.

0: our little ouch rent-a-cars doing good. Do we have scissors in this vehicle?
1: Yeah, I think they're somewhere in the center console.
0: We got to get these hospital bracelets off our wrists.
1: Yeah, we spent the night in the hospital after.
0: But yeah, we had to get our stomachs pumped. We got a twofer deal. It wasn't bad.
1: And it wasn't because
0: they were
1: drinking.
0: Super nice. No.
1: It wasn't the 17 Sazeracs that I had. It was probably the jambalaya.
0: And you, while it was for you, it was the jambalaya. For me, it was that contest I got into, the boobs for beignets.
1: Oh, yeah.
0: Beads and boobs for beignets.
1: Yeah.
0: I won.
1: Yeah, of course.
0: Yeah. Yeah. But we spent some time in New Orleans hospital.
1: After the crawfish boil, too, I feel like...
0: it's tough.
1: Yeah, burnt my hand.
0: But wow, what fun. We had a lot of fun before we ate too much.
1: Yeah, New Orleans, man. What a time. I mean, the music alone... The music, the jazz music,
0: so
1: and the
0: fun.
1: French Quarter. Yeah. I mean, we've seen a lot of America now.
0: It is really, it's inspirational.
1: It is.
0: We've had so much fun.
1: There's the diversity all over this country.
0: And people are so great.
1: The people have been amazing.
0: Yeah.
1: They are like, they all know CoverGirls.
0: They did somehow.
1: They recognize
0: might have been
1: us.
0: The CoverGirls flag we had flying out the... flying out the window.
1: Signed a few autographs.
0: Yeah.
1: That we forced people to
0: go fund CoverGirls.
1: Yeah. It's been such a fun trip already. But
0: it was really fun.
1: If we're going to catch the fireworks, we should start north, I think.
0: Well, there's the big fireworks up in Rangeley that we really want to get back for. And that happens on the 3rd, so we're running out of time.
1: That's true. I forgot. We lost a day.
0: It's not the same here up in Rangeley. And it's getting a little crowded out back.
1: Yeah, you wrestled the alligator. I forgot about that.
0: I did. I won.
1: You won.
0: I am so tough, though.
1: Yeah, now the alligator's in the back with the armadillo and the elk.
0: Yeah, it's been a real trip.
1: Yeah, we got to get the grill out for the next part.
0: We got a long stint here, though, on this next part.
1: Yeah, we're gonna hit a few places.
0: We got to put the pedal to the metal, and our next destination is we're headed to.
1: Let's get to New York.
0: Let's just try to get to New York.
1: Yeah.
0: We'll do the I'll drive minimal, and then you'll drive the rest
1: and
0: of the way,
1: sleep.
0: And then I'll sleep.
1: Do you have snacks?
0: Oh, they're in my belly. I've got plenty of beignets. Actually, they got pumped out. We'll stop. We got to stop and get some gas, and then we got to just hightail it to New York.
1: Yeah, let's get up there.
0: What do you got? Let's get in the mood. Get in the New York groove.
1: Yeah.
0: Just kidding. It's not New York groove.
1: The city that never sleeps.
0: Yeah.
1: This song originally written by John Kander and Fred Ebb for the 1977 Martin Scorsese film New York, New York. And it was first performed by Liza Minnelli.
0: Ooh.
1: But made famous, of course, by Frank Sinatra.
0: Yep.
1: And this version... it's just an a cappella version. I really liked it. So I think it's going to get us up there. Done by Daisy Dash. So
0: I'm just going to let you do all the driving. I'm going to kick back here. I'm going to lay back there with the elk and the alligator.
1: When you wake up, you'll be seeing the Statue of Liberty.
0: The bright lights.

0: All right, we did it.
1: We made it to New York, but what a trip.
0: Oh, boy.
1: We took the Blue Ridge Parkway up.
0: That was beautiful.
1: Yeah, after we took that little detour on the Mississippi River.
0: Yep.
1: Paddling a little bit because we lost the car and then we got it back. And we caught a catfish. And,
0: yep.
1: Then we made it all the way up to Atlantic City and won all our money back.
0: Well, we did stop at that pond shop and we hawked the armadillo and the alligator.
1: So we got a little bit more.
0: They wanted some alligator shoes. Who could blame them? And yeah, so we got back our $267 that we
1: left.
0: We're
1: rich again.
0: I think we can make it back to Maine,
1: yeah,
0: as long as nothing terrible happens to our ouch rent-a-car.
1: But we're in New York now. What should we do in New York?
0: Oh, we could do whatever we wanted.
1: It's so much.
0: I feel so free in New York.
1: I know. It really is like the melting pot of America.
0: It is. Yeah. I love going to New York. I understand it. I understand how the streets are set up. I feel confident. I feel like...
1: Take me around.
0: I can be... I feel like nobody cares who you think you are in New York,
1: no,
0: which is so freeing to me.
1: You can be anybody here.
0: Yeah, nobody's going to be shocked by it.
1: Anything.
0: What you look like or how you are or who you are. They've seen it all. I just love the feeling.
1: Yeah, there's so much talent here, too.
0: Yes.
1: Yeah.
0: So we've got to see a show.
1: Let's see a show. Can we go to a comedy club?
0: Yes.
1: Please. And I want some pastrami because my stomach's feeling better after.
0: Finally. We didn't really eat the whole way up.
1: You didn't.
0: So yeah, I want a piece of New York pizza.
1: Oh, pizza, yeah.
0: And some cheesecake.
1: Oh, bagel. Can we get some bagels?
0: Yes.
1: Oh, yeah.
0: God, my stomach's starting to hurt again.
1: I mean, New York, New York. What a beautiful place to be. And but we got to hurry because we got to get up there. We're going to miss these fireworks if we don't get going.
0: Okay.
1: Let's ship it up.
0: We're headed north.
1: We got one more stop before Maine.
0: Oh, yeah.
1: We can't go through without stopping in Boston.
0: I think that's true.
1: Yeah.
0: Let's go. We could go see a Red Sox game.
1: Oh, yeah. Go Red Sox. And, I mean, what else are we going to do? We're going to get some clam chowder?
0: Yeah, let's do it.
1: Well, let's see what happens in Boston, but...
0: We're getting closer to home, though, and closer to the 3rd of July, and closer to the fireworks, and...
1: There's only one way to get to Boston, only one song to take us there.
0: Yeah.
1: This song, Shipping Up to Boston by the Dropkick Murphys, originally,
0: mm-hmm.
1: And...
0: Matt saw the Dropkick Murphys at a Red Sox game,
1: no
0: was actually
1: way.
0: In the hallway with them, with John DeCourty. He was like, John, that's the Dropkick Murphys. True
1: That's
0: story.
1: Amazing.
0: Yeah.
1: And this version is done by Colm R. McGinnis. I think he's from Ireland, so.
0: Of course, his name is McGinnis.
1: We're going to have some Guinness. We're going to have some Sam Adams. Can't wait to get to Boston. Let's
0: get
1: go.
0: Back to New England. This has been awesome.
1: Floor it, because you know those Massachusetts people can drive crazy, so we're going to get out of here.

0: made it.
1: We made it.
0: I think we made good time, too.
1: Yeah. We did a lot in Boston, but we just got home.
0: We did a lot in Boston.
1: Yeah.
0: Yeah. And it was wicked fun.
1: Wicked.
0: It was wicked fun.
1: Yeah.
0: We saw a Red Sox game. They were doing good. They beat the Yankees.
1: By 500-2.
0: I think that was what it was. We had hot dog and lobster roll and a corn dog.
1: Yeah. Fenway Frank.
0: And some beer. Yeah. And then we went to the Gardner Museum.
1: Oh, yeah.
0: And the aquarium.
1: Yeah.
0: Mm-hmm. And then we went swimming in the Atlantic Ocean again and caught a lobster.
1: Threw it in the back with the armadillo.
0: No, we sold the armadillo.
1: I didn't sell it. I still kept the armadillo. I sold them a fake.
0: You told me you sold it.
1: Yeah.
0: You kept it. I hope you make a hat out of it or something.
1: Oh, it's going in a special place of mine.
0: Oh, I love it.
1: We've had the most. That was so fun.
0: It was a really fun trip.
1: Wow, it's been a lot with you.
0: Really sorry.
1: But I'm not going to eat for a week.
0: I know. We did. We ate at Quincy Market, remember? And then we stopped in Portland.
1: We ate every single place we went.
0: Yeah, we were
1: too
0: little
1: much
0: piggies. It's, you know what? This whole country is amazing and
1: it's
0: beautiful.
1: Beautiful. The food, the people, the music.
0: Yes.
1: There is some beautiful sights, the natural beauty of this country. We are so lucky.
0: Yeah, we did hit a bunch of national parks, too, that we didn't talk about. But
1: we'll talk about that on our national park show.
0: Yeah, on our national park show. We're saving it up.
1: We're going on another road trip.
0: We took a bunch of pictures. so much fun, you guys. And this country is beautiful. And we're so happy and proud that we live here and that we're from Maine and Rangeley. And here for the fireworks, thank goodness. And I'm like, feel like it's so hot here that I'm ready to go out on the boat.
1: Yes.
0: All of you people, happy almost 4th of July.
1: Happy 4th of July all across America. Be safe out there.
0: Yeah.
1: Celebrate with your people and
0: break out your sparklers.
1: It's all about love this week, everybody.
0: Yes.
1: Loving each other, loving our beautiful land.
0: Love your neighbors, love this land, and we're going to finish strong here with one. This is literally one of my favorite songs by Ray Charles.
1: Ray Charles, a classic American song here. This is America the Beautiful, which was originally a poem.
0: Yes, it was a poem from like 1893 or something. And then, man, turned it into a song. I don't even
1: and
0: know who did it.
1: Everybody covered it. I was trying to find a version. Everybody covered it. But the Ray Charles version, there's nothing better.
0: So beautiful.
1: Yeah, so.
0: Let's listen up. Clap it up.
1: Clap it up.
0: Have fun. And thanks for joining us on WRGY. We are so grateful to all our loyal listeners. You know who you are. Thanks for our virtual honkers. And we'll be back next week. I don't know what we're doing.
1: Whoa.
0: Maybe jumping back in the car.
1: We love you, the United States of America.
0: This is you're getting very patriotic all of a sudden.
1: What? I said the name of our country.
0: Oh. Seems like a lot out of you. Okay. Happy fourth, you guys. Happy third around here. And we will catch you soon.
1: We love you all.
0: We sure do love you.

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0: your latest forecast for the Rangeley Lakes area? Look for mostly clear skies tonight, mid-50s, a light east to northeast breeze. It'll be sunny, dry, beautiful, low to mid-70s on Sunday. Mostly clear, 55 Sunday night, partly sunny on Monday, isolated showers, mid-70s, partly sunny, upper 70s on Tuesday. I'm meteorologist Russ Murley on WRGY, Real Community Radio.
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funnies when I'm feeling someone watching me, and so I raise my head. 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
2: Here's your latest forecast for the Rangeley Lakes area. Look for mostly clear skies tonight, mid-50s, a light east to northeast breeze. It'll be sunny, dry, beautiful, low to mid-70s on Sunday. Mostly clear, 55 Sunday night, partly sunny on Monday, isolated showers, mid-70s, partly sunny, upper 70s on Tuesday. I'm meteorologist Russ Murley on WRGY, Real Community Radio.

0: While we're right at it here, let's check the local temperature up at the airport. It's 71 degrees.
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0: WRGY wishes to remind our listeners, specifically in Dallas and Sandy River Plantations, there are going to be two annual plantation meetings to be held the week of June 8th. On Friday, June 12th, Dallas Plantation will be holding its annual town meeting from 6 until 7 p.m. at the Dallas Plantation office. 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
4: Here's your latest forecast for the Rangeley Lakes area. Look for mostly clear skies tonight, mid-50s, a light east to northeast breeze. It'll be sunny, dry, beautiful, low to mid-70s on Sunday. Mostly clear, 55 Sunday night, partly sunny on Monday, isolated showers, mid-70s, partly sunny, upper 70s on Tuesday. I'm meteorologist Russ Murley on WRGY, Real Community Radio.

0: 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Let's check the local temperature up at the airport. It's 71 degrees.
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0: WRGY wishes to remind our listeners, specifically in Dallas and Sandy River plantations, there are going to be two annual plantation meetings to be held the week of June 8th. On Friday, June 12th, Dallas Plantation will be holding its annual town meeting from 6 until 7 p.m. at the Dallas Plantation office. 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
4: Here's your latest forecast for the Rangeley Lakes area. Look for mostly clear skies tonight, mid-50s, a light east to northeast breeze. It'll be sunny, dry, beautiful, low to mid-70s on Sunday. Mostly clear, 55 Sunday night, partly sunny on Monday, isolated showers, mid-70s, partly sunny, upper 70s on Tuesday. I'm meteorologist Russ Murley on WRGY, Real Community Radio.

0: outside here. Let's check the local temperature up at the airport. It's 71 degrees.
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0: WRGY wishes to remind our listeners, specifically in Dallas and Sandy River plantations, there are going to be two annual plantation meetings to be held the week of June 8th. On Friday, June 12th, Dallas Plantation will be holding its annual town meeting from 6 until 7 p.m. at the Dallas Plantation office. 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
4: Here's your latest forecast for the Rangeley Lakes area. Look for mostly clear skies tonight, mid-50s, a light east to northeast breeze. It'll be sunny, dry, beautiful, low to mid-70s on Sunday. Mostly clear, 55 Sunday night, partly sunny on Monday, isolated showers, mid-70s, partly sunny, upper 70s on Tuesday. I'm meteorologist Russ Murley on WRGY, Real Community Radio.

0: 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It is 70 degrees.
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0: WRGY wishes to remind our listeners, specifically in Dallas and Sandy River Plantations, there are going to be two annual plantation meetings to be held the week of June 8th. On Friday, June 12th, Dallas Plantation will be holding its annual town meeting from 6 until 7 p.m. at the Dallas Plantation office. 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
4: Here's your latest forecast for the Rangeley Lakes area. Look for mostly clear skies tonight, mid-50s, a light east to northeast breeze. It'll be sunny, dry, beautiful, low to mid-70s on Sunday. Mostly clear, 55 Sunday night, partly sunny on Monday, isolated showers, mid-70s, partly sunny, upper 70s on Tuesday. I'm meteorologist Russ Murley on WRGY, Real Community Radio.

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1: Here's your latest forecast for the Rangeley Lakes area. Look for mostly clear skies tonight, mid-50s, a light east to northeast breeze. It'll be sunny, dry, beautiful, low to mid-70s on Sunday. Mostly clear, 55 Sunday night, partly sunny on Monday, isolated showers, mid-70s. Partly sunny, upper 70s on Tuesday. I'm meteorologist Russ Murley on WRGY, Real Community Radio.
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3: 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Keb Moe covering Nick Lowe to start us off with the pertinent question, what's so funny about peace, love, and understanding?

One of the very best of Jesse Colin Young, at least that's the album it was included on, The Peace Song. Also a 1995 song from the Bushberry Mountain Daredevils, title track to their Peace and Justice album. And we started with Keb Mo covering the Nick Lowe song that Elvis Costello helped make super famous, What's So Funny About Peace, Love, and Understanding. All on another hour of our 10,000 Good Songs series devoted to the hope for peace, justice, kindness, and forgiveness. It's never a bad time to float a load of peace music out into the world. It's just that some turbulent times seem to call for it more than others. I'm Paul Ingalls. We've got Florence and the Machine, Emmylou Harris, Eliza Gilkison all ahead. Right now, it's James Taylor from New Moonshine from 1991 trying to shed a little light.

That's Emmy Lou Harris with Cup of Kindness, which certainly works on our Peace Hour today from her 2003 Stumble into Grace collection. Right after Eliza Gilkison's Peace Call, also with Mary Chapin Carpenter, Patty Griffin, and Iris DeMette from The Land of Milk and Honey, her 2004 album. We also heard the Joplin, Missouri band known as Never Shout Never. That's mostly Christopher Drew gave us Peace Song from a 2015 release called Black Cat. And James Taylor and his talented choir with Shed a Little Light. I'm Paul Ingalls, and this is our second hour devoted to music with messages of peace, justice, forgiveness, and kindness, put together at a time when it seemed especially urgent to get that word out there. I like to believe that it helps a little bit. We have to think peace before we can take steps to try to support it, bring it more into our own lives, and help others to find it. 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Here's Florence and the Machine's contribution, Queen of Peace, from the album How Big, How Blue, How Beautiful in 2015.

That's a hip-hop artist with the initials PJ and a song using those initials, Peace and Justice, from 2013. Also in our set of all peace tunes today, we heard U2 with Love and Peace or Else from How to Dismantle an Atomic Bomb, which is another good thought for our Peace Songs Hour. We heard G-Love and Special Sauce giving us Peace, Love, and Happiness from 2008's Superhero Brother, and Depeche Mode with Peace from 2009's Sounds of the Universe. Oh yeah, and the set started off with Florence and the Machine pumping out Queen of Peace from 2015. Paul Ingles here with Peace Music today. Time for a few more. From 1973, we think it's the late Dr. John, Mac Rebeneck, calling for Peace, Brother Peace.